0: now, God, that there will be change, that our parents will do what is right and they will get the help needed. We ask for a move across this nation with our policies, with the government, with the pastors, the teachers, all those in an area of influence to influence our youth and our adults to do what is right, dear God. Send help now, and we thank you for doing it in Jesus' name.
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5: Is that you can use to verify the way forward in the electoral process. Not to politicians anything that benefits them.
4: So wait, tell me. Fitzy's sins were forgiven, and therefore he gone to heaven? A drunk, right? It tells you how diseased we are in Antigua and Barbuda.
6: But them people, they don't know me. I took up office in October 2023, and at that time, the compliance level, I was told, was 14 to 18%. Today, St. Kitts can boast to be applicable to the Act of about 98%.

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1: Let them say what they wanna say, what they do or say. Can't lead I astray, Jah's I guide, hey, and he's I.
0: And I have with me in house tonight the man himself, Goldie. Goldie, what's up?
2: Hey, Sean, just here. Good night to all the listeners near and far about.
0: Yeah, good morning. Good night. Hear me, good morning. Good night
2: good morning
0: to all.
2: Morning in some places. You're not wrong, though. Because the morning in some places.
0: We're going to, of course, the hot topic today is that all about the crime. Also, the Parliament of Antigua and Barbuda has gone through, and as the Prime Minister of Antigua and Barbuda has promised, he increased the fines. And you know, it's all

0: coming up right here on Radio ZDK 97.1 FM. Good night, Manhunt. Troy, how are you doing?
1: Good night, Sean. How are you doing?
0: Well. And we have with us a special guest here tonight. We have the Honorable, if I get it, I want to make sure I get it, Mr. Honorable Kareem Marcel, the Opposition Member of Parliament for Lavantil West and the youngest Member of Parliament in the House of Representatives. How are you doing, sir? How are you doing tonight?
2: Hi, good evening, both Troy and Sean. It's a pleasure to be here, and good evening as well to all your listeners and viewers.
0: And it's our pleasure, and you're coming on right into, I don't know how Manhunt got with you, but however he get with you, I'm pretty sure that's going to be to our benefit tonight, because Trinidad is one of the areas that would probably be able to teach us a thing or two when it comes to the increase in criminal activity among our youth. Am I correct, sir?
2: Yes, the issue of crime and crime prevention and so on is something that Trinidad and Tobago has been treating with and dealing with over at least two or three decades in a very real way. Mm. And there has been different efforts in terms of different research. Mm. So, for example, one of the most informative studies that went into it was a cabinet-appointed committee by Professor Selwyn Ryan in 2013, mm-hmm. where a team was assembled of scholars throughout the region to really look at the issue of at-risk youth. So that is what the proper phrase that and terminology that came out of that. The name of that report is No Time to Quit, Engaging Youth at Risk by the Professor Selwyn Ryan. And it really looked at the issue of certain communities throughout Trinidad and Tobago, certain race relations, certain fundamental problems that will contribute to the issue of crime and what would be some of the solutions. So we have been treating and dealing with a different government, both past and present, may have, would have in their different, in their own way, would have made, whether it's we have legislation, policy, social programs and intervention in order to try to combat that. But I am grateful to be a part of the People's National Movement, the opposition party here in Trinidad and Tobago. We have existed for 70 years. We have been 70 years in existence, our founder being Dr. Eric Eustace Williams. I'm sure that's a household name wherever you turn in the Caribbean. And you know, we are the institution that really have spearheaded. We have been in government most of the time, and we have spearheaded the vast majority of the social and impactful youth intervention program and crime prevention. So I'm happy to discuss some of that tonight with you.
0: All right. One of the things that we are seeing an increase of, which our government has recently, just today as a matter of fact, increased the gun crimes, whereby the bill was amended and raises the maximum prison term for offenses dealt summarily from 5 years to 15 years, while offenses tried on indictment can attract a sentence of up to 30 years. It also sets a minimum sentence of 50% of the prescribed penalty for offenses under the Act. So we're beginning to take this up in a very serious way. In Antigua and Barbuda, it's something that's new to us. It's something to the new that we operate. We're not accustomed to this. And so we are not quite sure of how to address it. But we are feeling our way to it. And the first thing we're doing is to increase the penalties for gun crime. Now, you're out of Lavantil West. Everybody in the Caribbean knows about Lavantil. And everybody knows that a lot of culture, whether it be pan, sports, but also you have known to have a background of, you know, a challenging situations over there in Lavantil. Tell us a little bit of what you've encountered and how, from your experience, seeing what is happening, what can we learn from you guys?
2: Yeah. Well, the first thing is recognizing that crime is indeed a multifaceted issue, and therefore it requires multifaceted solution. Mm-hmm. Crime is not, and crime prevention and crime rehabilitation, mm-hmm. and corrective measures and so on It is also multifaceted. It cannot only be legislation based. It cannot only be policy based.
0: Agreed.
2: It's also parental.
0: Yes.
2: It's social.
0: It's
2: religious.
0: Yes.
2: It's about morals and values in the homes.
0: Correct.
2: It's our education system, all of which contributes one way or the other to same. And recognizing that, it really means that the first thing that you must recognize in this fight against crime is that you need all hands on deck.
0: Right.
2: Because you break it back down to basic. Even if children in school, in terms of a child may be misbehaving at school, the teacher perhaps may be going through a period in which they are helping that child to develop. But if that child goes back home into a place where he is set in his ways, going back to that ways in terms of parenting, and then you have that issue. So recognizing that very early, Trinidad and Tobago have invested so heavily into a lot of these crime prevention, and I think that but for some of these interventions, we would have truly been 20 times worse in terms of the crime situation. Because in Trinidad and Tobago, we have free education.
0: Mm-hmm.
2: So I'm talking about from preschool, primary school, secondary school, and tertiary education.
0: Mm-hmm.
2: So that's one of the ways that that you get the young people dreaming and believing that they can achieve their truest potential, no matter what are their social background and where might be their parents' financial resources. But in addition, you're going to have a large section of the society that is not interested in the strict academic based type path, and therefore the invention of a lot of vocational and technical programs. So for example, one of the brilliant programs that we have in Trinidad and Tobago, well, since this new administration in Trinidad and Tobago came into power, they scrapped it, but they said that it's on suspension pending some review. But one of that program was called the MILAC program, the military-led academic training program. Mm-hmm. And what it did is that children, young teenagers, young men, mm-hmm. specific from young men, who have been giving trouble in school, who have been suspended, who have been expelled, who may have just dropped out of school, and they want a second chance. They're at home, their parents, they're giving their parents problems, they're on the block every day, they are smoking. This program, which is really, as you said, military-led assistance, so you have members of our regiment and defense force who are in charge as being the mentors and disciplinarians in this sort of boot camp, where they go in, they learn about proper mannerism, discipline, respect, but it's also based, they're also being taught the CXC curriculum, and they go on to sit CSEC. And you wouldn't believe that many persons who would have entered that program not having any passes will come out of that program with 5, 6, 7, 8 passes and go on and even find themselves in the regiment, in the Coast Guard, in Trinidad and Tobago, and become the best version of themselves. So that's some of the social aspect. Over the time, we have in terms of our legislation, our Firearms Act have been amended several times. And we have had a significant increase in terms of, at one instance, on summary conviction, there was a fine of 50,000 and imprisonment for 10 years for summary conviction. And for indictment, 15 imprisonment for 15 years. And there even further in terms of offenses based on the particular guns, ammunition, and so on, looking at aspects of even 25 years. The whole issue of the, I heard you mention in terms of the minimum requirement, that has been a very contentious legal issue within the Commonwealth in terms of whether, in fact, Parliament has the jurisdiction to put a minimum cap on any sentence, as it may or may not, depending on whichever court may interpret, that it may be a breach of the separations of powers, and it may also have some issues concerning encroaching on the judiciary's oversight and independence to sentence as they deem fit. So in Trinidad, we have been grappling with some of those issues over the time, but the history is that more and more that you find persons before the court for it, and the police have been trying their very best in order to take guns off of the streets. The revolving door keeps happening. A lot of firearm you know, goes missing right here in Trinidad, and right here in Trinidad, in the last state of emergency, we had a case where there was a robbery of a police station, and where one police officer was a female police officer was killed, and a large amount of firearms and ammunition from the Trinidad Tobago Police Service through the municipal police was actually stolen and remains on the street. Some were recovered, but a significant amount remains there. So that are some of those are just some of the challenges that we face, but approaching it in a multi-pronged and a multifaceted way as a society is what as a society we ought to be doing and what we try to do.
0: Now, I heard you mention the fact that what I have been recommending for a few years now, which has to do with, I call it a national service, and it encompasses exactly what you're saying. Now, I got the idea because I saw some stuff out of 60 Minutes coming out of Arizona and some of the troubled areas in the United Kingdom, etc., where national service, and also when I went to university in Canada, one of the guys that were in the U.S. military, they were the ones who said, Sean, you know, we were in gangs, and if I didn't go, I'd probably be dead. So the idea that we need a national service is something that I am 110%. So I'm happy to hear you tout it and speak to the fact of the good that it has done for those who are being part of it. Because as young people, we all need discipline. Come on. We all were a little rebellious and roguish growing up. All of us. All of us had a little thing inside of us.
2: I think that one of the key benefits that we had and generations before had is that social media was not that as prevalent.
0: Correct.
2: Our behaviors had to be told through stories.
0: Yes.
2: It's really on a click of by the click of a phone. And it stays there for life. So there are the pros and cons.
0: Yes. So these are some of the things that I think that, and I'm happy to hear you mention that what y'all have done with that. But considering that there is social media, they are changing generations and what we are facing. What in Antigua and Barbuda, we are new. This is something completely new to us. What social conditions would you think that we can learn from that would have contributed to youth deviancy and how best to approach it, other than what you've already stated?
2: I think that the first thing is that policy needs to be driven on facts. And once we are able to establish the delocalized facts in Antigua and Barbuda, I think that may be the very first step. So similar to the approach that I indicated in 2013, specifically when there was this Professor Selin Ryan report, what I think that may need to happen as a respectful suggestion, maybe for that assessment to be done, to know in terms of your different target groups, your different areas. Yeah, I'm sure that there are different communities.
0: Correct.
2: In Trinidad and Tobago, for example, there was a time about 15, 20 years ago, when growing up, the issue of gang violence and drive-by shootings and those sort of heinous crimes being committed in Trinidad and Tobago was seen to only be for a certain demographic, a certain race, a certain class, a certain geographic location. And many in society thought that the problem was, I grew up in a community called Bizam Gardens, and Bizam Gardens was known as a very, in a community called Bizam Gardens, and Bizam Gardens was known as a very, a community that had the prevalence of those sort

0: was, that's trivial, because obviously the issue of crime is much more deeper than that.
1: Mm-hmm.
0: But what we have now in Trinidad and Tobago is a case where the issue of gang violence and the gang culture has spread like a cancer throughout the region, throughout the country, in terms of areas that were not seen as and had anything to do or concern with crime, they are now facing the you know, some of the things that they turned a blind eye to has now come knocking on the doors of many other communities. But in terms of treating with them, the issue has to be understanding your young people and trying to save them, because it is much harder to spend resources in crime fighting, to spend money behind policing, to spend money for more prisons, to spend more money for more prison officers, for rehabilitation programs, for more courts, etc., for attorneys, and it goes on and on. Whereas if you invest heavily in your young people to save them in the first place, to provide the opportunities for our youth in the Caribbean, I think that would be a major step. And some of the understanding, where are the loopholes within our education system, our social aspect, we may need to go back to the drawing board and teach parents how to parent. That may
2: seem, Mr. Marcel.
0: Yeah.
2: Yeah, before you move off the gang part of things, mm-hmm. I want to interject here and ask a question.
0: Mm-hmm.
2: In Trinidad and Tobago, persons seem to spend quite a lot of times on remand before trial. And the prison system itself is of no help, because it appears that there's not much rehabilitation that can take place in the Trinidad and Tobago prison system. And when you have person in prison waiting for trial for many years, don't you think that a lot of the gangs that we are now seeing in Trinidad and Tobago has formed from out of the prison system, where these criminals are able, where all these criminals meet up there, persons of all kind, persons who have committed all type of different crimes, and because of the long time they spend in prison, they get to network them, you know, they get to put everything together, they get to have discussions here and formulate gangs, and some of these persons is not still leading gangs from inside the prison.
0: Yeah, most certainly. In fact, the last state of emergency that was called that was in Transbago, that was called last year, was called on the basis that there were threats from within the prison system, and therefore it was a risk to the national security, as the government stated, and therefore they brought a state of emergency, which in the first instance, the opposition, we did support the state of emergency in its first instance. And there were different aspects in terms of within the prison system in order to try to separate there. For example, they sort of there was an invention of a new prison facility in Tetron Barracks, that's within a military camp, so a sort of Guantanamo Bay sort of example, perhaps might be a good comparison to treat with that issue of the prison system. Now, in Trinidad and Tobago, we do have an issue concerning persons being on remand. Keeping in mind that you rarely have someone who is charged for one offense that would be on remand continuously without bail. In Trinidad and Tobago, the way that our legal system is set up is, at first, once you got charged for murder in Trinidad and Tobago, you did not have a right to bail. However, the case of Achille Charles and the state, which would have been around 2021, 2022 thereabouts, reversed that the government's that law that prohibits

0: pursuant, I think, to Section 6 of the Bail Act, that persons who were charged for certain offenses, including murder, could have now applied for bail, but bail could only be granted in exceptional circumstances. So, whilst you would still have some persons who are charged for murders and they are not able to meet that threshold in terms of the exceptional circumstances, and therefore they may remain in prisons. But outside of murder, persons who are in remand in Trinidad and Tobago for any significant amount of time, it would mean that they would have been charged for a serious offense, got bail, access bail, came out, found themselves again arrested for either a similar offense or an offense of a serious nature of that effect. Sometimes they take you in Trinidad and Tobago, sometimes you have persons with 4 and 5 matters, and they are out on bail, depending on the circumstances. So that's one aspect of it. The other aspect of it is that where someone is on remand, they have, of course, their presumption of innocence, and therefore you cannot treat in Trinidad and Tobago, pursuant to our constitution, you cannot treat them as if they are convicted and thereby, for example, try to rehabilitate them. Because if you are trying to rehabilitate them, it means therefore that you have come to a conclusion on their guilt. Because if they are innocent, then how do you treat with someone who is innocent and do not need rehabilitation? So that's one of the areas that of contention in our prison system. But what we do have is a lot of voluntary programs. So for example, there's a debate club in our prisons locally, and I remember even going to judge a debate competition between a local university and that of the prisons debate club, and the prisons debate club actually won the debate. And there was a mix of persons who were both convicted and persons, of course, who have been, who are on remand. So there is more on a voluntary basis in terms of the remand data, but there are programs in place in terms of for persons who are convicted. But the issue of persons being on remand for a very long time, it has been something that has been grappling with. But I must admit that under our administration in the last between 2015 to 2025, there were significant investment in terms of turning that around. And it has, because I'm also an attorney at law, and I see, and as an opposition MP, I still practice the law because I'm allowed to do so. And I have seen firsthand that cases that would usually take, for example, 15 years before it gets to trial, is now, if you are charged for a serious offense such as murder, such as kidnapping, such as rape, the first thing is, before, you would have to go to the magistrate's court, and then the magistrate's court will do what we call a preliminary inquiry, which is a mini trial to see whether there's enough evidence to go upstairs to the high court for a real trial. And sometimes, even when a preliminary inquiry can take from the moment that person is charged to the actual date in the magistrate's court, can sometimes take anywhere between 5 to 10 years on a normal basis. And thereafter, the office of the DPP, which the office of the DPP has consistently been struggling with human resource issues, the DPP will have to sign the indictment and bring the matter before the High Court. Sometimes that by itself also takes another few years, well, before you actually get to trial. But now, with there was a new piece of legislation called, for short, it's called a JIPA, which is the Administration of Justice Indictable Proceedings Act of Trinidad and Tobago, whereby it removed that preliminary inquiry wait time. So therefore, if you are charged for a serious offense and you go straight to the High Court, and when you go to the High Court, you right away, you're before a master, and you have what we call a sufficiency hearing. A sufficiency hearing that usually take place in, as opposed to the 5 to 10 years wait, would usually be completed within 1 year, and that's 1 year is being generous, but sometimes it can be completed in 6 months, it can be completed in 8 months, and if there's enough evidence on paper to make a prima facie case, then it placed before a judge of the High Court docket, and then you go into the issue of trial. So that has been helping significantly with the amount of. And the other thing was that there were not enough attorneys to represent. Prisons could not have afford attorneys. So while there were the legal aid, one of the things that our administration did was to introduce the Public Defenders Department in Trinidad and Tobago, where we hired full-time criminal defense attorneys to defend prisoners who are there for serious offenses. And thereby, immediately they get, once you can't afford, you get the representation. You don't have the issue of having to wait until you get money in order to have your a fair hearing. Mm-hmm. And that those two pieces of initiatives by itself, in addition to other aspects, have improved significantly in Trinidad and Tobago. So that's one of the areas that I think that we are getting to a place where we are doing much better since AGIPA.
1: Now, Mr. Marcel, keeping on that same topic, we have basically certain areas that we believe that most of those individuals who are involved in particular criminal activity are located. But I'm glad to hear you say, as you said, that originally people kept saying, oh, this was in certain areas, and then it began to spread across the social and economic barriers or economic circles. So it's no longer just isolated to certain areas, but a little bit of the yeast start to spread everywhere. And that is what we hear in Antigua and Barbuda, trying to prevent it from getting out. Special operations bill that you had in Trinidad and Tobago came under a lot of contention. And if we were to implement something whereby we would be bringing something that into certain areas of Antigua and Barbuda, what was the opposition to it and why is it so contentious?
0: Alright. So the special operations bill in Trinidad and Tobago came to Parliament less than 2 weeks ago. And it's what to do. I'll first explain what the bill is about, and I will tell you what are some of our major concerns and in which we did not support it.
1: Okay.
0: So the first aspect of it is that this bill, ordinarily, any bill that infringes upon our citizens' fundamental rights and freedom as enshrined in sections 4 and sections 5 of our Republic Constitution, if you are to bring any legislation that touches or concerns or infringes upon those rights, ordinarily, pursuant to our Constitution, you must require at minimum a 3/5 majority in both the House of Representatives, which is called the lower house, where we have 41 elected members of Parliament, mm-hmm. and it must also have a 3/5 majority in the Senate, mm-hmm. which is the upper house. Now, our Senate is divided in such a way where there are 15 government senators. There are 6 opposition senators, which are 6 PNM senators. And then there are 9 independent senators. And of course, you have the presiding officer, which is the president of the Senate. Now, these 9 independent senators are appointed by the president. They must not have any political affiliations. They must not have any biases in terms of politics, and therefore they are professionals in their own rights. There are 3 senior counsels. There are other attorneys at law, persons who treat with all different backgrounds. And so that is how it's made up. And therefore, a bill must be able to pass through the House of Representatives with 3/5 majority, and then go to the Senate and be also with the same 3/5, which means that the government will need the support of either a few either opposition or independent senators in order to get that bill passed. In January of 2026, the government brought a bill very similar to the special operations bill. They called it the Zones of Special Operations then in January 2026. When they brought that bill, the bill sought to do almost the same thing as this bill did. However, it required, pursuant to the Constitution, you have to include a clause that this bill expressly, you must state in the legislation that the bill expressly infringes upon the constitutional rights of citizens enshrined in sections 4 and 5 of the Constitution. The second thing that bill must have in order to be constitutional is that bill must include a clause to say that it requires a 3/5 majority. Mm-hmm. And therefore, it is a serious bill that that would infringe upon touch and concern certain infringements in those enshrined rights. And therefore, you are declaring, hey, we are achieving, we are doing this to achieve a public good.
1: Mm-hmm.
0: Bear with us, trust us,
1: mm-hmm.

0: the parliament is going to approve this because there are enough safeguards in place and it passed through a level of scrutiny before it comes into law.
1: Mm-hmm.
0: That zones of special operations bill, which we termed ZOSO in 2026, in January of this year, that bill failed. It was passed in the House of Representatives because the government commands 28 seats as opposed to the opposition's 13. Mm. So they got their 3/5 majority in the House of Representatives. But in the Senate, they needed the support of either the opposition and or some of the independent senators.
1: Mm-hmm.
0: No one voted for it. I think out of the 9 independent senators, 8 voted against, 1 abstained. The 6 opposition senators voted against it, and mm-hmm. therefore it failed and was not carried. What the government sought to do this time around is to simply rename the bill, change up some clauses, change up some words, and call it a new bill, a special operations bill.
1: Mm-hmm.
0: Thereby, and they refused to put in the clause concerning the 3/5 majority and refused to say that it infringes upon sections 4 and section 5 of in the enshrined rights there, and decided that they would go ahead with it in what we think is an unconstitutional approach in order to treat with those matters. Now, there have been cases in Trinidad and Tobago that made it all the way to the Privy Council, including a case called Dominic Suraj, where the Privy Council has stated that not every case where legislation touches or concerns a specific right in Section 4 and Section 5 of the Constitution means that you need a 3/5 majority. You would have to, and they set out a threshold in terms of what safeguards need to be put in place and so on, and it must be proportionate outside of the need for the 3/5 majority. We are, our respectful position in the first place is that this bill is unconstitutional because it really ought to be carried with a 3/5 majority. And if you are saying that you want to circumvent what the framers of our constitution want to put in the safeguards that they put in place, then that you're going against the very fabric of our democracy, and it ought not to be encouraged. That's the first general principle. Now, what this bill really seeks to do, this new bill, the Special Operations Bill in Trinidad, is to do a few things. So the first thing is that it divides Trinidad and Tobago into 7 policing districts. You have 6 districts in Trinidad and you have 1 district in Tobago. It then seeks to appoint in each of these 7 districts a head of operations,
1: mm-hmm.
0: which is a police officer over the rank of superintendent and over the rank of that could be appointed by the commissioner to be the head of these particular special zones. All right, the out of the 7 districts that I spoke about.
1: Mm-hmm.
0: In clause 5, I believe, of the Special Operations Bill, although it says that the commissioner of police can appoint the heads of special operations for each district, they say that it is subject to the Prime Minister's approval. And it goes further to say that if the commissioner wants to appoint someone and the Prime Minister believes that she doesn't want that police officer to lead that district, then the Prime Minister position must be carried. And therefore, what you have a politician, a political leader of a party.
2: But the Prime Minister have veto powers?
0: Have veto power in the administration and running of the police service.
2: The police, wow.
0: That is unheard of in Trinidad and Tobago. We maintain the separation of powers. We maintain the proper, because in order for persons to be able to trust the police service, it has to be that the country believes that they are free from political intervention and interference. And if you have the Prime Minister deciding what information that the Prime Minister could possibly possess more than the Commissioner of Police, that she believes that she has to insert herself in the Commissioner's police service to determine which officer she believes should be appointed the heads of a special operation. Then the bill goes further. The bill, it's similar to, there's a heads of special operations, there's also a head of military assistance, where they are inviting the Trinidad Tobago Defense Force to work alongside the police service to go into your homes, to go into persons' homes and so on, and to conduct special operations within the districts. But even the head of military assistance, that person is subject to the Prime Minister's veto. I just see Prime Minister one to insert herself into selecting soldiers to be, you understand? Yeah. So that's just some of the then this
1: I got
0: one
1: you.
0: Is Bill 6 to, it's once a district, it's once a district, once, yeah, it's a dangerous, it's a very dangerous precedent.
2: Mr. Marcel, what concerned me about what you just said is this, right? Yep. You may have certain areas in Trinidad and Tobago, and you may have certain, let's say, a superintendent or a deputy commissioner of police that is in charge of this area and is in charge of that area and that area. Now, if the Prime Minister decides, if the Prime Minister have veto power to decide, so what you will have here is that you can have a junior police being in charge of a particular zone that normally has a superintendent of police in charge of that district and a junior officer heading operations in that
0: zone. Correct. You are spot on. That was one of my major contributions in Parliament. Because what you're going to have is you're going to have a case where police officers are now going to start pandering to the politicians directly. And they're going to, this one know a cousin that knows somebody that knows the Prime Minister, they start lobbying. But if they can lobby through that in order to get that power over someone who is much more senior than them and have and supposed to be in charge of the district, and you are putting someone who the Prime Minister appoints directly, and say you no longer you don't have to report to your assistant commissioner or the senior superintendent. You have to report directly to the commissioner and the Prime Minister only. It's a recipe for disaster.
2: Definitely.
0: And a very, very dangerous precedent that we are setting, because
2: and it's going to bring the police service into disrepute.
0: And when you have the heads of these special operations, they have pursuant to section 11 and 12 of the constitution, they have the power, the heads of these special operations has the power to make any area within any community, any street, any house within that district a closed area. And what we mean by closed area is that they simply apply to the Prime Minister and tell the Prime Minister, Prime Minister, I believe community A should be closed down, should be a closed area because of escalating crime. The cabinet simply instructs the president to declare that area to be a closed area. And that person who is the head of the special operations, who is appointed by a politician, can decide which, once an area is deemed a closed area, they can search any house without a warrant. They can seize any car without a warrant or any item that they believe outside of work of tools. They can seize any item that they deem necessary based on the word or the suspicion of the heads of that operation. So not only is the Prime Minister telling you the police who to select for those, selecting the heads of those operations, the Prime Minister also has the power to select which areas are closed areas and to also determine
2: who police officers come
0: in your house.
2: And how does residents move in and out of a closed area?
0: So the act speaks to, for example, that they have the heads of special operation has the power to call, to declare any area, any closed area with curfew. And once you live within a closed area and there's a curfew, you need a permit to come outside after a certain time if there are curfew. But even outside of a curfew, if it's a closed area, to enter or exit that community, you must have a permit that is approved by the heads of the head of that district or the commissioner of police.
2: You're joking.
0: And if so, every time you have to, and even if you get a permit, the permit comes with strict conditions. A time that you're supposed to come in, a time that you're supposed to go out, and if you breach those conditions, the penalty is $50,000 and 1 year imprisonment. So just listening to that, these bikes, that even if we were not to discuss the pros and cons and the principles concerning the interference and so on, it is clear that these rights infringe upon simple fundamental rights that you will find in any democratic society, any constitution, your freedom of movement, your right to enjoy your property as you deem fit. And therefore, in light of those circumstances, at minimum, this bill ought to have come with the necessary three-fifths majority requirements. And that was just some of the intrusive and egregious breaches of the Constitution that we believe it's invasive. It goes against the very fabric of our society. And we have seen what happens when you give politicians power in Trinidad and Tobago, even in terms of the recent state of emergency where citizens were arrested and the politician, the Minister of Homeland Security, simply signing off preventative detention or orders, keeping citizens in prison for 6 months for a state of emergency. And when the state of emergency comes, they have nothing to charge them with, no evidence, and they let them walk free. So it's a very, very dangerous precedent that is being set here by this administration. And it is something that we hope that the region is paying close attention to, that we be each other's keeper. And that doesn't mean being each other's keeper in terms of supporting a particular government or supporting anything. But as brothers and sisters in the Caribbean, we ought to be looking on. Because if we allow creeping dictatorship in our region, before you know it, it can be galloping across the region. And that is what we want to prevent.
2: Right. And you're right with that. You see, because what really happened, when other countries are faced with certain situation, like certain crime situation, they look to other countries for a model. And this is not a model, you know, and you're so right where other countries have to pay attention. Because as far as I understand, that the model of this bill that they introduced came from out of Jamaica, right?
0: Yes. So the zones of special operations that they brought in January 2020 of this year, it actually was very close to that of the Jamaican model. And needing, of course, in Jamaica, it also needed parliamentary approval in terms of its majority and so on. But there were a lot of social intervention and programs and balancing acts and so on in Jamaica that was stripped from this. This revised special operations bill is worse than the zones of special operations that Jamaica has. But it's really a case where, and even the state of emergency, we have had consistent we have lived since this administration has taken office in April 28th, 2020, last year. We have spent the vast majority of the last year and a half, 14 out of 16 months in a state of emergency. And that perpetual state of emergency where there is no serious threat to the public safety and to national security, but using the state of emergency as a crime prevention tool, in its normal ordinary sense, is not what the framers of our constitution really designed it for. And what you see happening is because it happened. I am certain that because there were consistent state of emergency in Jamaica, that this government decided that they are going to mirror. But the Court of Appeal in Jamaica, of course, struck down that move to have continuous state of emergency outside of true threats to national security. And it is something that I think that in due course that our courts too would pronounce on and we would hopefully see that the administration really have a stop to that.
1: But you know,
2: Mr. Marshall, I was listening. Mm-hmm. I was listening. Within that last state of emergency, I was listening to some news out of Trinidad, and for some reason, I was hearing a video clip of some lady called Star Sabga having a private conversation with her niece, more or less sound as if she was venting her frustration as to what's going on in the country. And, you know, and the government, like the Attorney General statement as it relates to the 1% where she find herself in that category, because it seems like the Syrian in Trinidad are labeled as the 1% by the present government, and the Attorney General himself, mentioned that in Parliament, and that created some frustration, and that lady seems as if she was venting. She seems to be the aunt of the wife of a prominent businessman,
1: Sabga.
2: Dominic Hadid. Mm. Yeah, Dominic Hadid, who owned the Blue Waters company. And and something around that happened in Trinidad and Tobago quite recently. Do you care to speak on what really transpired out of that?
0: Yeah, so I would do so within the within a very narrow confines, because these are live matters before the court, and therefore
1: Yes, there is.
0: But I can discuss generally what in terms of what is in the public domain, and what we knew. So this government called a state of emergency, again on the 3rd of March 2026. They alleged that there was some plot to that they uncovered some intelligence that there was some plot to assassinate public officials in Trinidad and Tobago. Now, it may sound dramatic to the listeners, but really and truly, this government has been using that over and over. They make a statement and say people want to kill them. Then the ministers up and down in FET and Lyman on the road and doing everything, because it's really not, we do not believe it in Trinidad and Tobago. We just believe that it's an excuse to call a state of emergency. But in any instance, a state of emergency was called, and that was named as one of the aspects and reasons for calling the state of emergency. Sometime thereafter, during the state of emergency, you found, 3 months plus into the state of emergency, we found that a businessman, a prominent member of the Syrian Lebanese community, and he is in fact the water that I'm drinking now is the family that owns that, and they have been the Syrian Lebanese community in Trinidad and Tobago, whilst small in numbers, have really contributed to significantly and positively to our economic welfare and being, and they employ thousands and thousands of persons in this country, and they are well respected. Now, in the past, they have been linked. They have been different businesses, like in all over the world, that will support some political parties over some, and there may be some that support all sides in order to align with whatever their business, however they want to treat with it. So this UNC administration accused the Syrian Lebanese community of supporting the People's National Movement, our political party, and therefore it seemed as if there were a lot of threats inside the parliament that they are going to come after the Syrian Lebanese community in a very derogatory way, calling them the 1%, and they mean it in a very condescending way. So when the state emergency was extended, they arrested a husband and a wife, and then an aunt of the wife. And they kept saying that they were arrested. So once you pursuant to the emergency powers regulations of 2026, once you are arrested, and the evidence or the intelligence, therefore, is that it is necessary to keep you detained because you are a risk to public safety, or they have some sort of information that they can rely on, that the Minister of Homeland Security can rely on, that he believes that you are going to commit some thing that is going to be a threat to national security. Now, based on the grounds that was placed in the published gazette, it specifically stated words to the effect that these three persons were in a conspiracy to assassinate high-ranking members of the government. So, citizens at first they were suspicious. Well, what is this thing that they have? What information that they have? And lo and behold, they, of course, the family had their money to retain a very powerful legal team of a lot of senior counsel, and they took them to court and they carried them for a run. And the court eventually ruled, the high court at first ruled against the families, and then they appealed to the Court of Appeal, and the Court of Appeal of Trinidad and Tobago agreed that there was not sufficient evidence based on what the state presented in order to establish that there is enough evidence to warrant their continued detention. Further to which, the Emergency Powers Regulation sets up and provides for a tribunal, what we call the emergency power, we call it the SOE tribunal, which is appointed by the state to review on a case-by-case basis to see whether there is enough evidence that the minister relied on, to see if there is enough information or reasonable suspicion based on the information that to continue their detention. That tribunal met and determined that there was not enough evidence to keep the prisoners detained. The minister refused to agree with the tribunal and did not release them. He said that he don't agree with the tribunal and he will continue to detain them. It is the Court of Appeal that had to order their release. And in why the proceedings was going on, lo and behold, we found what found its way into the public was an actual interception of the state spying on persons' private conversation between the aunt and the niece that was released and leaked into the public space, thinking that the public would actually agree with the government that there was some conspiracy. And in our local parlance, it was a lot of old talk. You know, when somebody gave X and they say, boy, I could take on slapping down that person. It doesn't mean that you're going to slap down that person. It doesn't mean that, you know, you see a public official talking nonsense. I want to see my should just box him in his mouth. Of course, you're not going to box that pop. It's old talk. It's in local parlance, it's old talk. So what they found is that the government created this big thing about these families being in some cahoots with no evidence whatsoever other than an interception that we're not sure was authorized, that we're not sure was legal, but find its way into the public domain, that has every citizen frightened to speak on their phone. Because if the government can spy on your conversation and leak it to whoever they want to with no consequences, then what is it? That's something that's dangerous. And then use that conversation of an old lady ranting. And it's an old lady ranting to her niece, you know.
1: Mm-hmm.
0: And it had nothing. And what was even more suspicious is that the conversation had nothing to do with the actual businessman. He was not on the conversation. He was not on the phone. There was nothing that even linked him to that conversation. And they arrested him, detained him, pursuant to a politician, a UNC member of parliament, simply signing a piece of paper and saying you would be detained for that period. So that, it has been challenged. It went to the Court of Appeal. They brought in King's Counsel from the UK. My understanding is that they based on their advice, they decided to then revoke the preventative detention order of all of the police, of the three individuals, because there was in any case there was nothing to establish that there was any conspiracy other than the old talk of a very old lady who is in her private conversations. And what we say in our private conversations is our damn business.
1: Right.
0: You know, whether you call somebody a big head, a small head, if you see them in person, you would say, good afternoon, sir. Good afternoon, Troy. How are you going? You ain't going to try to have a big head.
1: Mm.
0: You know? So that is what the population took from it. So it was clearly an overreach of political vindictiveness and power. And it is a dangerous precedent where it is starting to seem as if they are blurring the lines between an impartial and independent police service and agencies such as the SSA with the political arm of the state, and that's a dangerous precedent that we have developing in Trinidad and Tobago.
3: Well, I think that that is a global thing that's taking place, you know, Mr. Marcel, because it's happening in the U.S., if it's happening in the United Kingdom, it's happening in different Caribbean islands. So the weaponization of the political office is something that has really seeds that have been sown globally. But one more thing, I know we've had you for a little while, but the thing that I'm taking away from all of this is that there are a lot of crossroads that we are at, and it requires the public to be more engaged. And I'm finding more and more, I'm not sure if it's happening in Trinidad and Tobago, that the public is not really engaged unless it suits their particular purpose, more or less with the usual talk as that all politicians 6 to 1.5 doesn't have the other. Is that something that you're seeing over there in Trinidad?
0: Most certainly. In fact, when we look at that issue concerning the preventative detention orders and emergency powers, there's a lot of members in society that had no care whatsoever about the state of emergency,
3: right.
0: neither the arms of the overreach of the state.
3: Right.
0: However, because there were 560 plus persons that were arrested under preventative detention orders, and the vast majority of them were released without charge.
3: Wow.
0: And a lot of them, that same tribunal recommended that they too be released, and the minister did not agree with them and simply went about his day. And what you find is a lot of members in society did not care to even know what is going on with the other regular persons.
3: Yeah.
0: Because this involved persons of a certain affluence that was able to get the attorneys in order to get the court matters going, people start watching like, wow, this could be very dangerous, boy, this could be me.
3: Mm-hmm.
0: You know, in fact, a lot of persons, even as a defense attorney, there are families who under the state emergency who would retain our chambers, and I would go represent them, and persons are in shock. They couldn't believe that this overreach of the state could have reached to their doorsteps. So mm-hmm. It is this time in Trinidad and Tobago, in the Caribbean, in the world, it calls upon every citizen of every country to be vigilant, more vigilant than ever before. Because, you know, Martin Luther King said it so profound, injustice anywhere is a threat to justice everywhere.
3: Mm-hmm.
0: And that is because if any administration believes that in this region they can get away with that level of injustice, you may find brothers and sisters in the Commonwealth believing that too is acceptable. Mm-hmm. But if we are vigilant as citizens, if we are vigilant as Caribbean brothers and sisters, then I think it would be much harder to any power, any office holder within our Commonwealth to exercise that level of injustice against citizens.
3: Yeah, you've really said a mouthful, and I'm wondering if we understand exactly what you're saying and we're taking from your lessons. Now, I have a co-host here, we call him Goldie, and he says he would like to ask you a question. Go ahead, Goldie.
0: What's it, any man?
4: Sir.
3: He's listening.
0: Very good.
4: Trinidad have 2 prisons, right?
0: We have more than 2. We have at least 4 prisons.
4: In Trinidad?
0: We have the Frederick Street prison in Port of Spain. We have the Golden Grove in Arauca. We have maximum security prison also in Arauca. The women's prisons. We have the Eastern Correctional Rehabilitation Facility, ECRC, in Santa Rosa. We have one down the islands. The name escapes me now. And there's also a Tobago.
4: So, sir.
0: In terms of down the island.
4: Sir, do you have any idea, right? What's the population, if you put all the prisons together, combine the population of people, of inmates in these prisons, and if the percentage, how much of them are foreigners and how much of them are Trinidadians? You have that kind of statistics?
0: I don't have the specifics, but it ranges between, it fluctuates at times, but it ranges from around 5,000 to 8,000 total prisoners, but remember, of course, you have prisons being going in and coming out ever so often. So if my numbers serve me well, it could be between 5,000 to 8,000 is the prison population, and approximately 65 to 70% thereabouts are persons on remand, and the remainder are persons who are convicted, but perhaps are an, a mix of persons who are convicted but pending appeal.
4: What about death row?
0: So the last time that we had a hanging in Trinidad and Tobago, so in Trinidad and Tobago, there's a pursuant to Section 4 of the Offences Against the Persons Act, any person who commits murder shall be sentenced to death by hanging. All right, that's the general position. However, there are cases within the Commonwealth, like Pratt and Morgan and so on, that treats with the issue of where there is a certain time period passes, whether it's 5 years, 10 years, and so on, passes before you could be from when you are convicted to actually being hung. If that passes, then it must be instead you must be sentenced to life in prison rather than by hanging.
4: And so Pratt
0: has been over three.
3: Go ahead, sir.
0: Yeah, sorry, you proceed.
4: And Pratt and Morgan came out of England?
0: Jamaica.
4: Yes,
0: through the Privy. It's a Jamaican case that made it up the way to the Privy Council. And in Trinidad and Tobago, our final appellate court is still the Privy Council. And therefore, those decisions are binding on our state.
4: And one last thing, let me say condolences on the death of the mighty Sparrow.
3: Oh, yes,
4: and
3: yes.
4: And we all will miss
3: yes,
4: him.
3: Sir. Yes, yes, yes, that's for sure.
0: I mean, a giant has fallen in the Caribbean, and I know that he will be missed. He will continue to be celebrated and honored by us, not just in Trinidad and Tobago, but I'm sitting across the region and the world.
3: Yes, sir. My friend, I want to thank you so much for being with us. I don't know if you have anything to... Go ahead, Troy.
2: Yeah, before you leave, Mr. Marcel. Mr. Marcel, I want you... I know you're from the Beecham area, you know, one of the most depressed areas in Trinidad. Where you have quite a lot of vulnerable persons. You have lived in that area for some time, and you did your studies and now become an attorney at law and a member of parliament representing that very same constituency. I would like you to give the young people of Antigua and Barbuda and, you know, some advice, you know, as it relates to your background, where you came from, and, you know, and who you are now, so to motivate them to do better and stay away from a life of crime, because we have quite a lot of young people who are involved in criminal activities in Antigua. So I would like you to leave something with us on this radio station, good enough that we can play back all the time. To motivate these young people.
0: Yeah, thank you very kindly, man, and thank you for your strong words of commendation as well. I want to start by saying I hail from a community called Beecham Gardens, and if I have to choose one word to describe my community, I would call it a resilient community, a community that may have been poor in terms of the financial aspect, in terms of some of our homes, but a community, and in my home specifically, and I want to implore this message to not just the young people, but the parents of Antigua and Barbuda. No matter if your home, there may be struggles, there may be poverty, you may be poor, ensure that you are rich in morals and values. It costs nothing to be rich in morals and values.
3: Good statement.
0: Because there were many times when I was going to school where my mom, you know, school would start the first weekend in September, and sometimes I go to school in the second or third week because my mom didn't get everything for me to go to school. And even when I start at that time, I'm talking about using secondhand books. I'm talking about not having your full book list, but you're going to school. And even if my mom sent me to school with two pencils, she would much rather me come home with one pencil or no pencils than to come home with three pencils after she gave me two pencils. It meant that I would have done something that she does not accept and would have lowered her standard when it comes to moral and values. So it starts with our homes. It starts in our homes. And you can find that story in every part of the world where you come from homes where you find that there are rich morals and values. And that is the starting stone. That is the foundation in which you start upon. And thereafter, as young people, no matter what our circumstances are, you, young person, must dare to dream. Dare to dream. Daring to dream doesn't mean that you don't know that there will be challenges, that you don't know that there will be obstacles, that you may not know where the next dollar might be coming from. But if you dare to dream and you work every day, you get up with that on your mind, I want to be the police commissioner, I want to be a soldier, I want to be the best plumber, I want to be the best businessman, I want to be the best barber, whatever you want to do, you take one step, one day at a time. Take one day at a time, one step at a time, and make sure that you're heading in that direction to achieve your goals. In Trinidad and Tobago, I try to spread that message of hope, and I know that it can be looked at and examined from any aspect of especially our brothers and sisters in the Caribbean. It matters not who your family members are. It matters not. I'm telling you, my father is in prison in the United States, serving a very long sentence for murder, right? And I grew up in a single parent home where my mom struggled and sent four of us to school at the same time. It was so hard that the older two dropped out, but I was, we were able to push and get me through school and. And that is just some of the aspect of it. But I remember even at times where I started to feel like I was not worthy enough to enter into the law fraternity and into public life because of some of those challenges. And therefore, how do I look past the discrimination of not only being from a particular community that many persons frown upon and laugh at, but to add to the fact that my father is deemed, is a convicted murderer. How do you step forward from that? You step forward from it when you dare to dream. Dream beyond the limits, the obstacles, whatever may come your way. Keep your eyes on the prize. Ensure that you are your foundation in whichever higher being that you believe in. I believe in Jehovah God, and I believe that He would have guided me from one step to the other, and He continues to.
3: Amen. Amen, my brother. Amen. I'm right there with you. Go ahead. Mm-hmm.
0: Yeah. So all the best to our young people. I am so grateful for the opportunity to speak to you, my brothers, as well as your listeners and viewers, and to know that as a Caribbean people, we love each other. We will support each other in good times, in bad times. We are each other's keeper. And we will continue to be each other's keeper. We will continue to believe in that collective goal and that collective unity, because with that collective goal and unity, we can achieve anything that we put our minds to.
3: All right, sir. And listen, those are some great, great, great words. And I want to thank you on behalf of Radio ZDK, on behalf of Antigua and Barbuda. And you're welcome at any time to grace our microphones with your wisdom, your intellect, and definitely you know what is happening. Thank you so much, Honorable Kareem Marcel.
0: Deeply grateful. Have a great night, gentlemen. And from safety.
2: Thank you.
3: Thank you. Bye bye. God, bye bye.
4: Good night.
3: All right. That was the Honorable Kareem Marcel. Boy, man, that was a good choice, man. Eh?
2: Yeah, man. I am impressed with the discussion. I think he brought great value.
3: Of course he did.
2: To the discussion.
3: Of course he did.
2: He touched on some very good points. I mean, he seems to understand the justice system quite a lot. As I said, he's an attorney at law, and he's a member of parliament. So he brought a wealth of knowledge and experience and to the discussion, and I think it is very helpful to, especially for what we are going through today. And it is timely, knowing that the government would have been in parliament today, looking at some of these very same things that he was discussing as it relates to gun crime and other stuff.
3: Well, not just only timely, but also the fact that you had an icon that passed today, and we didn't know that. So it shows exactly just where we are right now. I'm going to take a quick break. Don't go anywhere, and we will be right back. Hang in there, man. Give me a second. Let me take a quick break, make 2 cents, and come back.

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1: Neighbor!
2: Hello?
1: Who you? You are not my neighbor.
2: Oh, what? He moved. I'm Stuart.
1: Oh, hi. I'm Beatrice.
2: I know. He told me all about you. He said not to lend you anything.
1: I didn't come to borrow anything. I just came to sign you up for our neighborhood watch.
2: This is actually a great idea.
1: Yes. And by agreeing, you're agreeing to a membership fee of $20.
2: At least it's not a lot.
1: How much things I can get from Narcos with this?
2: What?
1: Do you know how many things I can get for the neighborhood from Narcos?

0: European Union with a great degree of justification. It's saying that you're all a sovereign country, you're all selling product cheap, we are concerned with security and other interests, we understand the importance of the CBI to your economy. But one of the major selling points in your CBI program is visa waiver access to our countries. So we want you to be mindful of the potential consequences to us if you go the cheap route and undesirable persons and persons who can't fend for themselves end up in our countries and create problems for us.
1: You may be aware that we have the number one citizenship by investment program in the Caribbean. There have been first world countries that have been looking, particularly the EU, with respect to our management of our CBI program. Probably have heard that there have been meetings with government officials. One of the things that they want to see is a robust anti-corruption regime. We've got a
2: lot more cash. It's Talking with Sean, 8 to 10 on a Monday night.
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She stopped catching a fit. Darling, don't bite me. 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I ain't never

0: All right, that's the mighty Sparrow. Man on goalie.
1: Hey.
0: Two Calypsonians hey. Here, right on here tonight. We're talking with Sean. Oh, boy. The man God, boy, hey. Like an Aragon. The other day you had Sir Garfield Sobers. Now you have the man himself, Sparrow God, boy.
1: You see what song boy said? Just so he's a Sparrow God. Who killed this Sparrow? Nobody knows.
0: Yes.
1: Sparrow dead.
0: Yeah, I just got something here, guys, that right now, where St. Vincent and the Grenadines, you know, there was a recent shooting over there. Four people were murdered, made international news. It was in the New York Post.
1: Yes, I heard it.
0: And all of it, and that it was, all of that was threatening St. Vincent and Grenadines tourism. And so they have put out something where the St. Vincent and Deputy Prime Minister St. Clair Leacock has affirmed that the government is prepared to implement severe measures, including localized curfews and requesting regional military assistance if persistence, here it is, violence and gang activity continue to threaten public safety. So they have gone down that particular road. And he was speaking during a broadcast on a New Time Radio. He was speaking about the fact about bringing in the regional security system soldiers. And he says a deadly weekend shooting, including in Green Hill, Leacock, outlined the state's security options and the delicate balance required to maintain law and order. And he said that the government is ready to escalate its response to violent crime. Leacock stated that no measure is off the table. I think a lot of people have even been calling for, what's his name there now? My good friend there to come back on the streets.
1: Ray
0: John. A lot of people have been calling. And then there's another officer there, the one that went to the former Minister of Government, Dean Jones. The two of them name I keep hearing being called and asking for the police force to release them and let us take out one or two of these guys. I was in the recently. I'm serious. Yeah, unless you make an example of one or two of these guys, then they're gonna continue. I am fully on board with the years of gun crime. Antigua is not accustomed to this thing. I'm fully on board with the drastic measures I need. But I do agree with the Honorable Kareem out of Trinidad and Tobago. It's a whole thing. And he spoke about the fact that his mother and what she did, and it has to do with moral courage. And that is the foundation. He also spoke about the national service that they were bringing in. So it cannot be just with a heavy hand alone without dealing with the foundation. I believe the decriminalization of marijuana has contributed to this, because the kids who are using it everywhere, and even on the streets, the people in the house spliffing them out everywhere you go. You can't even take your little 7-year-old or 6-year-old somewhere and they think it's all right with their pants halfway down their body and they're moving around, their lips black and their feet, their thumbs black, and they look so awful. I mean, it's a terrible, a terrible reflection on our society. I don't care who can say, oh, it's natural, meaning them with that stupidness there. It's terrible, terrible. Time to deal with them in an appropriate manner. And if the Prime Minister has decided to take a heavy hand, I'm for that. While at the same time, I'm also of the opinion that it's taking a holistic approach. In St. Vincent and the Grenadines, they're now saying, according to the Deputy Prime Minister, he said the government would not hesitate to request soldiers through the regional security system, specifically citing potential support from Barbados Defense Force or the Guyana Defense Force to assist with ground operations, while acknowledging that curfews and external troop deployment remain viable options. And he underscored the complex trade-offs involved. It's a balancing act. And he explained, pointing out the dilemma of suppressing violence. I think when you have, and I heard I don't know if you've heard it, Manon, or you've heard it, Goldie. I heard on some voice notes, I think it was all over Facebook, of these young gang members and how they were speaking. What one guy said, his mother say, oh, don't bring home less than $7,000. That's what the guy said inside there. Don't bring home less than $7,000. And then the other guy spoke about having at least about 3 or 4 guns. And the other guy spoke about, then you have these kids and they're boasting and having, no, man, if you're bad enough and you don't care if you come out of jail and go back to crime, well, then let me help you on your way. That's how I see it. If you're that bad and you want to disrupt the peace and tranquility of the Twin Islands state of Antigua and Barbuda, and you're that bad, well, take what you get. That's how I see it. And I don't think any parent can come crying if you don't control your children now. I also believe that the government needs to look at some of those parents. I was speaking to a particular official and parents from a particular Caribbean nation that dwell here, that live and reside in Antigua and Barbuda. And he said to me, Sean, these particular parents are the ones that go up and threaten and deal with and are very volatile towards our teachers. I say, well, a joke. That particular official, very high official, explained why it is that a particular areas are singled out. And he pointed me in the direction of what exactly is taking place. So if that is the case, then how can we, these guys who are in positions, have the necessary facts, the necessary figures and percentages? I don't know. We are here looking to negotiate to take third-party deportees. I figure when they reach here, then we should give them some money and put them on the next plane right out to somewhere else. That is how I am looking at it. So as you come in, you go take the next. We should have the plane waiting on the tarmac. So as you reach here, you take your bags and everything, and you go right where you're supposed to go. That's how I look at it, Manhunt. That's how I look at it, Gold. I say, all right, we can deal with the big US of A. All right, no problem. As you land in Antigua and Barbuda, as you land, then we're going to have a plane waiting for you so that it can take you, whether it's 7, whether it's 2, 1, 10, because we in Antigua and Barbuda will not be able to absorb. We don't know what kind of background that they're coming with. So we understand, as Secretary of State Rubio said, this is power politics. Then, okay, all right, we can't measure up. So then we have to think smart. And as you come in, then we know we're going to put you on the next plane. We're going to thank you, give you $2,000, tell you bye. That's how I look at it, guys.
1: Sean.
0: Hi.
1: I believe the curfew that the government have on children, it's at 10 o'clock, right? Mm-hmm. I believe it should go down. It should go to 9 o'clock.
0: Mm-hmm.
1: Sean, the area I live in, right?
0: Mm-hmm.
1: Just Sunday night, me look out the window, me see 4 youths here, age of 12 to 13, 14, maybe not even 15, a ride donkey then later night there.
0: Mm-hmm.
1: Here, after 2:30, because I look on my phone, in certain areas, the kids are out on the street too late. Put the curfew for school children to 9 o'clock. That will probably, you know, help get them off the street. Mm-hmm. You understand?
0: Mm-hmm.
1: The area I live in, I'm telling you, every night children on the street after 11, 12, Sean, one night, right?
0: Mm-hmm.
1: I saw two Jeep load of policemen come in my area. And they buck up on the children and them.
0: Mm-hmm.
1: And some of them try to run, but the police and them round them up. And me hear the police warn them from off the street. Now, some of the police with a gun get their parents, take them to the station. I mean, get the parents, take them to the station and bring a charge against them. And they cool out for about 4 nights. And from since then, hear me tell you, Sunday gone at 2:30, them still a ride donkey on the age. And that needs to nip in the bud.
0: Well, I got to tell you something. I was driving to work, when it was Thursday or Friday. I see a guy out of school. So I pull off. I say, what a little boy like you doing? Oh, they say you're selling Gideon. Right at All Saints Road and American Road. So I pull off. I say, come here. Why are you not in school? Oh, you don't have no school. I say, what do you mean you don't have no school? I said, which school do you go to? T.N. Kernan. I said, so why are you here? Go and go home and go to school.
1: Sean, I went by a neighbor, right?
0: Mm-hmm.
1: And there was this little boy there, and she was, you know, helping him or giving something to eat. And the neighbor turned and said to me, you know, he's 12 years old. He said, you know, this little boy can't read and he can't write. Mr. how old is he? She said, 12. She said, all right, make a show you something. She went for pen. And tear out one leaf out of book, and she marked 1, 2, 3 big, you know, letter numbers, and she tell him to call these numbers, and the little boy went 1. Sean, he couldn't complete said 2 and 3, and a 1, 2, 3 and 12 years old be, what we gonna do with them kids when they come 15, 16, 17? If we don't nip it in the bud right now, these kids can come up to be, they're done pan street late at night, they can come up to be criminals.
0: That's the road we're saying. Manon, go ahead.
2: Yeah, you see, I have been seeing recently quite a few drugs busts at customs, at places and so on, like that. But I am one of the persons who believe that drugs come in with gun, because person who are into drugs, they use gun to protect their drugs and protect their blocks. And so I believe,
0: correct.
2: I believe that they work together. But in a lot of these drugs, us and so on, I am not hearing, I'm not seeing where the guns are fined with the drugs. But we still have, but we have a lot of guns on our street. I think that what is important at this present time is, in you know, is intelligence gathering. I think that we need to gather the intelligence as to how these guns are coming into the country, and I think that we need to deal with that. I think that is mostly important. One of the other things I think is also important too is for the prisons, is for the prison to get more tough with their officers who are involved in taking cell phone, especially into prison. A cell phone in the hands of a criminal behind bars is extremely dangerous, because you arrest somebody and put them behind bars for being involved in certain criminal activities, or being, you know, it does not mean that because they are behind bars that their involvement in crime is totally lack of, if they have means of communication like phones. A lot of, you know, a lot of criminals are calling shots out there for their associates to do this, for the gang member to do this, for the gang member to do that. A lot of gang leaders who find themselves in prison still find ways of operating from inside there.
0: I want to tell you something.
2: Yeah, and I think what is important for them to have scanners. When I say scanners, not just a thing that you pass on a man's hands, a whole setup that when you walk through, it detects anything. We have to be serious about our prison, because I believe that shots are calling, and these gang members who we arrest and have behind bars are still continuing their criminal network from behind bars.
0: Well, let me tell you something. I was with a young 20-year-old pointing me to something. He said, "Sean, look, I on the phone with this, my buddy, my friend there in prison, and we on the phone for 3 hours, video phone. And he's seen everything that's going on. As a man in there with cutlass, man in there with gun, man in there with this, that, and the other." I say, "You're joking." He tell me, "Yeah." Yeah, and he hear me tell you, the man tell me the story. And the man then go on to show me a formation of what transpiring in our prison. Boy, there's a lot more they say to me, but I have to go home. And I will not bring that to the ear. But the fact is that a lot of these youngsters do not operate in a vacuum. And there is this thing that there is a link somewhere to somehow some people who in some way they're getting whatever they're supposed to get in order to facilitate these particular criminal activities. So it's going has to be a wholesale change that needs to take place. Another thing is that a lot of the youngsters, when you're getting they have a lack of respect for authority. Let me repeat again. They have a tremendous lack of respect for authority. Well, I don't make jokes, so they don't really mess with me too much. Let me give you a simple example. They had a little boy on Facebook and the filthy words that came out of his mouth. If you go up the road here, cross by Comanches Avenue, and they're coming down, you hear the filthy words. You hear their actions, and those kids are no older than 13. Maybe between 9 and 13, thereabouts, walking like if they're big people. They need two lash. That's what they need. Two lash. And when the parents come and they start to complain, lash the parents too. Two lash for them as well. Because if we don't nip this in the bud in a tremendous way, it's going to go down. I'm not into making... And another thing, I saw the Honorable Minister of Education, I saw in the newspaper, he spoke about the music. I've been speaking about this for a long time. Not allow them nigger and them that are coming here. Do not allow them to come into this country and start singing about gun and obian and gang business and what. I don't care what they see on the social media. They should not be allowed in this country. Some of them are coming in and they can't even perform in their own country, in Jamaica. I get a full education on what has been taking place over the past year and a half. Them boys who are into it. And there's a direct correlation between Satanism, the music, and the impact. And it started when they started to show me with that little girl on the beach. What's her name? Acacia. And what was transpiring. And then what happened to them young boys that boast off? Why aren't they in jail? What happened to all of these little things that are taking place? And so the kids... Hear this.
2: That is true.
0: Wait, I'm not done yet. Some of them are going around espousing the position and nobody can touch them. Why are they coming and saying that? Why? Huh? Why? These are some of the things that we have to address. This is not political. We all have family. We all live in the beautiful Twin Islands state of Antigua and Barbuda. And much is being said out there and we must address it front on. And we can't sit in a glass house, sit in a behind bars. Me and a love for sit down, close up. I didn't grow up like that. And me just boast about Antigua and Barbuda. We boast about it being the safest nation. So therefore, we have to take the drastic steps. I also saw in the paper where the Prime Minister spoke about two businessmen. And they're on the investigation for gun trafficking. Now, these are some serious allegations, some serious steps that are coming forward, but it's out there on the street. A lot of stuff is out there among our people, and people are hiding. Me, I'm a businessman for pay. Me, I this for pay. Listen, I get... Boy, look, oh my goodness. Anyway, but my point, you get my point. You guys get my point of where you're coming from. And so if the kids, the young people, are bold enough to be speaking like that, that means all our business out the door. He out the door. What they're saying, they should not. Where do they get the authority to speak like that about people they should be respecting? Where do they get that kind of authority? But people choose to bury their head in the sand, many of them. So I'm glad that the parliament has passed some tough gun laws. I'm glad that I heard the Prime Minister speaking about the investigation about guns. Now, there are people that need to be removed from certain positions because their names are all caught up in some of these things. Come on now. Mm-hmm. Let's not play stupid. These are the things that we need to address. And if those people whose names are out there continue to be out there, people are laughing at people like me and you and others, Manhunt, mm-hmm. who are speaking like this. That's what they're doing. Huh? Mm-hmm. And pointing their finger.
2: Sure.
0: So and that's the reality. When them young boys start to show me and for poor me so chup it. Me didn't even understand what go. Me chup it. And them man, I explain how the sudden run. I mean, we have to take the bull by the horns and deal with it appropriately. And so this is where we are. It's not a political situation. And I understand, Goldie, that the Honorable Trevor Walker was very good today.
1: Oh yes, he had a good hand of cards. Mm-hmm. He played some good hand. He draw some good cards.
2: Today, Goldie.
1: Eh? Yes.
2: So you like his contribution?
1: Yes, man. He draws some good cards. The Prime Minister can't tell him today that he draws no good card. He draws some good cards today. And I'm very concerned what he was saying about Barbuda. Mm. Because what he's saying is that a lot of the criminals and them from Antigua now migrate to Barbuda. And they're over there now, right now, almost every weekend, house been broken in Barbuda. They broke house or go in a people house or take up residency and all that kind of stuff. Yeah. But he gave kudos to the police, O'Garo, and his crew. Mm-hmm. They're doing a wonderful job over there. But Walker really draws a good hand of cards today, and he played it well.
0: Well, if you say so, it must be go so.
2: They migrate to Tobago.
0: Now they gone to Tobago now. Well, go ahead. Leave Trinidad and gone. They leave Trinidad and gone to Tobago.
2: Yeah, a lot of them, you know.
0: Uh-huh.
2: Go on.
0: Look, so.
2: But the funny thing with Barbuda, they can't go Barbuda. And hide, Barbuda don't have no hiding place.
0: Yeah, why you? Look, we're always gonna have criminal activity, but the fact is that the level for which we're saying that what we're seeing and so on now, and it goes back to the much of the parenting, as the Honorable Kareem was speaking about, the parenting, the moral compass. The fact is that a lot of that is lacking, and so therefore, unfortunately, the state is gonna have to step in because the parents are not doing their job. Some people just bad. Let us just recognize that some nigger just bad. Them bad. Them just bad. Them wicked. Them bad, and they like being bad. They like being fear, the throwing fear. They love thiefing. They love robbing. They love them badness. Well, I don't have no problem. Let us send them on their way a little bit earlier so they can make a decision when they meet their maker. That's all I'm saying. You understand that I don't have a problem with them enjoying being bad. They're enjoying being this. Well, let us help them on their way. Let us help them on their way to meet their maker. That is my position with regards to this. Enough is enough. And I think that how every single business person, every person I go to right now, they are all saying the same thing. And Antigua and Barbuda is not accustomed to this. This is not what we're accustomed to. Now, we're having these third-party deportees that are coming here. I maintain we should have a liquor private jest. Let's organize something. So as they come in, I'll just say thank you very much. Put them on the next plane and ship them out to where. Give them $1,000 or $2,000 to wherever it is they come from. You can't tell me. Some people are saying they can't go back to where they come from. Well, that's not my business. The fact is, you can negotiate with the authorities here. But as far as I'm concerned, is that Antigua and Barbuda, we don't know their backgrounds. We don't know what they're coming with. We are already dealing with our own deviancy and criminal situation. To bring people of unknown background in, allow them into our country, that's a risk that we are taken, and therefore we have to find a solution. We can't go up against the United States. Let's just forget it. So the alternative is what? Let's help them on to their port of the origin. That is how I'm looking at it right now, Manhunt and Goldie.
2: But you know what concerns me?
0: What's that?
2: Is that with all these gun on the street committing all these crimes, it's almost as if we don't do something about this, we are going to be, Antigua is going to be turned into a gun state, because at the end of the day, if you have criminals with so much guns on the street, then police are going to have to start to issue license to business people and other persons to protect their business and protect their property. And then there's more gun and gun and gun, and we're going to be turning into a gun state. So it's important that we get these guns off the street, get these criminals behind bars, stop the influx of guns into our country. We must focus on that, because if we get to that other place where we have to find ourselves issuing more and more firearm license to businessmen and other persons to protect the business because of the amount of guns on the street, then we are going to be finding ourselves going down a very, very, very dangerous road. Antigua is a peaceful society. with a tourism industry. And this level of peace is important for our economy, because tourism is our main source of income. Mm-hmm. And if this thing continue to dominate and take over Antigua, then our tourism business is going to get dead. And at a time when we have so much happening in the geopolitical space and so much pressure on the citizenship by investment that technically going through, then we have to be strong with our tourism. So we cannot fail at this, because if we fail at this, our economy is going to be into serious trouble.
0: Yeah, well, this is where we're at right now, Manon. We're talking, and listen, it doesn't help that making this particular thing into any political issue, because this is where we're at. My concern is that the perception, Manon and Goldie, what is the perception now coming from the youngsters, we have to listen. And if they have a certain perception of authority, that's the scary part. If they have a certain perception of authority, and if they feel that they're protected, and if a lot of them are speaking, whether it's right or wrong, it's how they feel. I'm not going to debate that. Y'all can go debate that one. I don't get into the nuts and bolts of it. It's how they're feeling and what they're saying. And if that kind of thing is coming out of the prisons and how they're seeing authority, it's a problem. I'm for the police. I am 100% behind the law enforcement individuals. I think that how they're, you know, regardless of course, they're going to be bad apples inside there. But at the end of the day, give the people and them the tools, give them the backing, and we as a society need to line up behind on the Royal Antiguan Barbuda Police Force and our Defense Force, and let we send them out there. However, let us take into consideration that it crosses not just that particular, but also the white collar crimes that are taking place and that are feeding this kind of thing on the ground. The young people and their perception of authority and who they deem to be such and such and who they deem to be such and such is spoken about too openly. That they feel they have that right because they're going to get that protection, or they're going to go in with a slap on the wrist and come back out after. That the Prime Minister is absolutely correct about. They have that mindset that they're going to go in and come right back out. And they do not have that respect for authority. That is a fact. That is a fact. And so therefore, we now have to look at it. You see, many of those who are seeking to put themselves in position, they like the glitz and glamour, they like it, but they don't like the down and dirty part, which is getting into the trenches and understanding what makes the foundation strong and what makes the nation tick. And we have a problem in that department. Why? Because many individuals are more concerned of their own interest and understanding that as a whole, Antigua and Barbuda survives prosperously. So we have that problem. We have that problem. And I think that this is where we start, Goldie and Manon. I think I've said enough for tonight, as it's getting late. But I had it on my chest because of the part, because I could not believe these young men and what they were showing me and how they were thinking. That blew me away. I'm not going to lie. That totally blew me away. I was like, holy, I think, should I be hearing this? Should I be understanding or in the privy to this? I mean, it totally blew me away. So whether we like it or not, it is there, and it is out there. So, there we go, guys. Manon, Gole, next week.
1: Yeah, good night, everyone. See you next week. God spare life.
2: Good night. See you next week.
0: All right, bye-bye. And that's it right here. I think it's appropriate for us to end tonight with the mighty Sparrow. The mighty Sparrow. Man, we got to
1: get Sparrow. Gene and Dinah.
0: I'm looking for it, but I have behind us right now the mighty Bronx. And I'm sure the Bronx is going to do a whole lot with regards to that. So he's going to take care of that particular thing. Until next week, same time, same place. What's that? Dr. Thomas. Guys, forget. Hey, you're gone, Manon? Manon, you're gone? Yeah. Oh, Lord. We forgot to wish Dr. Oswald Thomas. Tomorrow is his birthday. Wow. But Thomas, happy birthday tomorrow to you. May you live to see many more, my good brother.
1: Tell the email on Buckle Champagne.
0: All right, we'll be emailing. Dr. Thomas, all the best, brother. Have a wonderful birthday tomorrow. Bye-bye. Take care.

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0: Good night and dig in Barbuda. It is the Tarzan paying tribute to the nigga Francisco the Mighty Sparrow.
1: He had cancer
0: of his passing. 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And I'll be rocking you down until 1 a.m. Keep locked in. 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

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All about the late great, the Dr. Slinger Francisco, a mighty sparrow.

0: late singer Francisco, the mighty Sparrow. May his soul rest in eternal peace.
1: And 97.1 FM has been electrifying and amplifying for the past 55 years. 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

0: I got some news for you. 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Oh, yes, indeed.
1: Here you go again. The late singer Francisco, the mighty Sparrow. Congo Man. Oh yeah.

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I know about Selwyn. 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But me,

0: are bashful and shy. 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
1: the customer's always right.
0: Please, you is my desire.
1: I am here to entertain.

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Who bring you news, won't carry back on

late Sling Francisco, the mighty Sparrow. Good citizen. 11:54 in the p.m., 6 minutes until 12. It is the time.

0: Morslinger Francisco. Good morning, Antigua Barbuda. It's a brand new day. September 29, 2026. Jack Palance.
1: It's a disgrace and a burning shame, but I don't know who to blame. A big disgrace.

nightclub with my bosom friend who come down to spend the weekend. 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One of my family. Good heavens, I shout out, Mama Jacob, what the heck you doing in the nightclub? Same time the rock and roll's out of play. So she hook on to a young

Well, you should pass a law against women 60 and more. Brother, you better take it from me. If they do that, the nightclubs will be empty. So leave them alone and don't get in a rage. When a Yankee drunk, he don't study age. I tell you, whether you are 20 or 20.

one more track of the late Slinger Francisco, the Mighty Sparrow. At 12:12 in the a.m., this is the Tarzan. I'll be taking down until 1 a.m.

some more.

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Sometimes I just look in the mirror and say, I'm strong.

The song just simply says, if he doesn't do anything else, he's already done enough. Bishop Brown wrote this song for me. Hallelujah.

My daddy, who is nearly 70 years old, seems to feel like some of today's gospel music has lost its way. You see, my daddy's from Kershaw, South Carolina, raised in Bright Light Baptist Church and Ebenezer Baptist Church. And my daddy believes that when you hear gospel, it ought to sound like gospel. So my sister told me that she was making a gospel record. I wanted to make sure that it was something on there for

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1: God is good.
0: Yes, sir.
1: Come on, clap your hands and give the Lord some praise.

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She lost everything that she had.

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And while she sat there on a cot that they had provided for her, she had been without food and water and the necessities, and she began to cry. She started to shed tears. But while she was crying, she thought on the goodness of the Lord. And she started singing this little song.

0: Jesus. 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I need some help.
1: Jesus, Jesus, Jesus.
0: Come on, lift your voice and say, Jesus, Jesus, Jesus. Come on. Jesus, Jesus. Well, a young man walked up to her and said, Mother, why are you calling on Jesus?

calling on President Bush and Cheney and those. And she said, son, you don't understand. There's a reason why I'm calling on that name. Because that's the name that's above every name. And she said, there's a reason why I'm calling on that name, Jesus. And you know what she told that young boy? She said, come here, let me tell you why I call on that name. Savior, Savior, Savior. Come on, help me say that.

The paramedics was rushing by with a stretcher. They had an old man on the stretcher that had a seizure because he couldn't get his medication and his prescription. And she stopped him and said, "Where are you taking this man?" They said, "We're trying to get him over to the triage unit and get him some medical attention."

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They was making a lot of noise, and somebody sent a note, and it said there were 3 tractor trailers out there with food, water, and medicine, and mother started to really cry now.

everybody stand up on your feet and make some noise for one of the most phenomenal female groups of our time, Jackie.

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Hallelujah.

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You see, my daddy's from Kershaw, South Carolina, raised in Bright Light Baptist Church and Ebenezer Baptist Church. And my daddy believes that when you hear gospel, it ought to sound like gospel. Told me that she was making a gospel record. I wanted to make sure that it was something on there for my daddy.

0: is so good.
1: Hey, God is good.
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3: Come on, clap your hands and give the Lord some praise.

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There was an old mother who lived in New Orleans who was displaced by Hurricane Katrina. She lost everything that she had,

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And while she sat there on a cot that they had provided for her, she had been without food and water and the necessities, and she began to cry. She started to shed tears. But while she was crying, she thought on the goodness of the Lord. And she started singing this little song.

calling on President Bush and Cheney and those. And she said, son, you don't understand. There's a reason why I'm calling on that name. Because that's the name that's above every name. And she said, there's a reason why I'm calling on that name, Jesus. And you know what she told that young boy?

The paramedics was rushing by with a stretcher. They had an old man on the stretcher that had a seizure because he couldn't get his medication and his prescription. And she stopped him and said, "Where are you taking this man?" They said, "We're trying to get him over to the triage unit and get him some medical attention."

these folk? Why you want to look at these folk? You know what she told him? Healer, healer, healer. That's what the old mother said. Healer, healer, healer. I wish y'all would help me say that.

exit door. 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They was making a lot of noise, and somebody sent a note, and it said there were 3 tractor trailers out there with food, water, and medicine, and mother started to really cry now. She really lost it now. And then somebody else sent another note, said there were 2 more tractor trailers that just showed up with dry clothes and pampers and all of

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0: goodness of God.
1: Hallelujah, hallelujah.
0: The scripture says to bless the Lord, O my soul, and not to forget any of his benefits. We're in a time today where it's hard, it's difficult, and it's challenging. But I believe praise is a way for us to focus on the good things that God has done for us.

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0: You've never left us alone. You've never forsaken us, and we thank you for it.
2: Solution for you this morning. Today is day of miracles. Do you want a miracle in your life? You cannot miss today. That's right. Pastor, I'm sick. Pastor, this morning I'm not feeling well. This morning I have pains all over my body. So today is a day you cannot miss it, because you're going to receive the anointing upon your body to remove sickness, to remove pains, to remove diseases. There is nothing that the power of God can't do. So through the anointing, the power of God is going to set you free. The power of God is going to heal you from this problem. You have so many problems going on in your health. You are a diabetic. You have cholesterol, you have high blood pressure, you suffer with the cancer, you have the cataract, you have the tumor, the cyst, you are even suffering there in the spiritual part. Yes, what do you mean, Pastor? Somebody did something against you to destroy your health. Yes, and I have the solution for you today. I'm going to share with you throughout our show what we are going to do today in order for you to be healed. That's right. Today is what? Tuesday. And Tuesday in all the universal church all over the world, it's the day of healing, the day of miracles. And if that's what you are looking for, I have that solution for you today. That's right. I have it for you today. And if you want to be healed, you're going to come in order to receive this special anointing to remove that sickness, to remove that pain and that disease. That's right. I want to say good morning to you again. Those who are watching me, I want you to share the link. That's right. Share the link you have received. Those who are with me on the YouTube platform, right? I see some of you already connected with me on the YouTube platform. So share the link to somebody that is in need of a miracle today. You know somebody that is sick. You know somebody that is going through a problem in their health. Maybe that person is in the hospital right now and you know that. So I want you to share the link to that person so that person can receive the prayer. Oh, Pastor, that person is not conscious in the hospital. So give me a call. Give me a call. Let me pray on behalf of that person. My number, 783-2208. I'm putting my phone number available for you. The lines are open. So if you want me to pray for that person in the hospital now, I want you to give me a call. Let me pray on behalf of that person. Yes, you who are watching me through the YouTube platform, the Facebook platform, the Instagram platform, listen, I want you to give me a call so that I can pray on behalf of that person. Share the link you receive. And also, don't forget, subscribe to the channel and like the video. It's very important that you like the video and also subscribe to the channel. Those who are listening to me through ZK 97.1, thank God for ZK and their staff. They have been helping us to reach out to a lot of people in Antigua and Barbuda. So if you are listening to me through ZK 97.1, I want you to call somebody, tell them, listen, turn on the radio station on ZDK so that the pastor can pray for you today. You know that person. You know that they are suffering in their health. They are sick. You know that they are taking a lot of medications. You know what is going on with that person. That person, you know, they try everything already. So now is the time to try the prayer. When we pray, God is going to set this person free. So you are listening to me through ZDK 97.1. Yes, call somebody and tell them, tune in to the radio program now, because there's a pastor willing to pray for you. I want you to put down in my comment section, those who are watching me, the YouTube platform, those who are watching me through Facebook platform. Yes, I want you to put down in the comment section your prayer request. Pastor, I want you to pray for my son. He's sick. I want you to pray for my neighbor. They are sick. Whoever it is, I want you to put it down in my comment section. Just as I have some people here already connected, right? Those who are, they are connected, already started to write their request. Let me see who is here with us already. I have Mr. Ronnie. Is he already asking for prayer for the family, his son, his daughter, yes, and also his brother. So he's asking for prayer also. I have with me Mr. Bino asking for prayer for the family. Miss Francine Kendall, yes, she asking for prayer for her two daughters in New York. That's right. So we are going to pray from all in New York. The power of God can reach from here. That's faith. And that's how the power of God works. So from here, all in New York, this person can be free. This person can be healed. So I have with me also Miss Anessa Kerr. I have Miss Myrna Davis. I have Miss Ann Anthony. I have Miss Denise LaRose. Miss Monica Tong. I have Miss Alyssa Foster. Miss Betty White. I have Miss Blundell Richards. I have also Miss Bernice Henry. I have Claudette Sullivan. I have here with me Miss Hattie Henry. I have Miss Patricia Richards, Miss Monica. I have Mr. Neil Sharpless, Miss Agatha Benjamin. Yes, I have Miss Sharon Jones and Miss Myrna Davis. A lot of people already connected and they are writing their prayer requests. Write your prayer requests, because later down in the program, the end of the program, we are going to be praying to bless and also for healing. I have my glass of water. Do you have yours close by? If you don't have yours, run there to the kitchen, get your bottle of water, keep it close by you so that you can receive the miracle today. All right, in Tuesday, as I say, Tuesday is the day of healing and miracles. I'm going to share with you how Tuesday goes. Take a look.
3: How has your health been? Lately, we have seen our society being victimized by sickness and disease. For some people, medications are enough. But for others, a more surgical approach is needed. But what to do when medication, surgeries, and hospitals can't resolve your problem? Should you spend the rest of your life in pain and suffering?
4: My name is Diane Jackson. I've been struggling with this problem for 15 years of diabetes. High blood sugars, the sugar in my blood was high. Feeling fatigue, feeling tired, sweats, not being able to sleep. It's diabetes, that's what it does. Pain in my feet. I was walking down the street one day and I don't know what led me in there. I mean, the church is right in the neighborhood and on the same side of the street where I live. And I was just taking it was a warm after evening, and I was just taking a walk. And I just walked into this place and I saw this guy doing a sermon. This pastor doing, it was a church. And I've been there ever since. A week later, after my first week, the next week I went back to my endocrinologist, which is a diabetic specialist. It is amazing, he says, I tell you what, when you come back, I'm taking you off the insulin. I feel so much better. I don't have the pains in my body no more. I don't have the sweats. I'm able to sleep at night. So it's been a tremendous change, amazing change. Today, I don't have to spend $800 a month for insulin. When you give to God, you just wait and see what amazing things He does in your life.
3: There is a way out. God said in His Word, "For I am the Lord who heals you." 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
2: My Lord, in the name of your Son, Jesus Christ, I ask, my Lord, today, that you may consecrate and bless the oil, my God. Because, my Lord, Tuesdays, my Lord, is the day of miracles. And, my Father, I want, my Lord, that when people come to your house Tuesday now, my Lord, they must be able to receive miracles. My God, people must be healed from the diseases, the pains, the sickness. People must be set free, my God. And that's why I ask, my Lord, here today, that you may consecrate and bless, my Father, the oil. In Jesus Christ's name, amen. May the God of the Bible bless all of you. As you can see here, I have the oil of miracles. Are you in need of urgent miracles in your life? You are sick. You are in pain. You have cancer. You always go to the doctor. Listen, you need an urgent miracle. And this Tuesday, I have the oil that I've been consecrating on the mountains, on the fort. Every night I have been consecrating this oil here for you. And if you want to receive this miracle, you're going to come Tuesday now. Because this Tuesday, I'm inviting you to come to receive this miracle. We have our service 7:30. We have our service 10 o'clock, 12 noon, 3 p.m., and 5 p.m. in the afternoon. And if you need a miracle, you're going to come to receive this special anointing. The Bible says, if you are sick, call on the elders of the church. And you're going to receive the anointing, and the prayer of faith shall set you free and heal you. If you need a miracle, I want you to step inside with me now.
5: Pastor, like a wholeness came inside of me. Feel good.
2: You feel good. After the prayer, you feel good.
5: And before, when you came out, I said, you're going to pray today and what? This wholeness came inside my body.
2: And you got healed. Yes. Clap your hands strong to our Lord Jesus Christ. Who again? Come there. You got healed. Come, share your testimony. Let me see. Tell me, what happened?
6: Pain. I resolved the pain in my foot.
2: Uh-huh. And what happened now?
6: Gone.
2: The pain gone. But run there, let me see. You see, clap your hands strong to our Lord Jesus Christ. She's healed and set free. Who again? Pastor, was healed this morning. Come there.
6: All right.
2: Okay, this morning, how were you feeling this morning when you come?
6: Tired.
2: Feeling now?
6: I'm loose now.
2: You're loose now? Run there, let me see. Come on. Clap your hands strong to our Lord Jesus Christ.

0: you see miracles and you are home suffering with this pain now, you are home suffering with this problem in your health, maybe today you are to go to the doctor, you have an appointment. Yeah, in order for the doctor to try to prescribe another medication for you to take, how many times you are going to take this medication? How many times you are going to suffer with this pain or this disease or this problem? How many times you're going to go to the doctor to be prescribed to another medication after another medication and nothing works? Listen, you have to go to your doctor to make your checkup, right? You have to go to the doctor so that he can prescribe that medication for you, right? You cannot stay on the phone and expect the doctor to check you. You cannot stay on the phone and expect the doctor to prescribe a medication for you. No, you have to go there. You have to go to the doctor's office. And that's why I have a medication for you. You see, right here, this is my oil. I have the medication for you right here. This is what you want. The anointing. I cannot give to you it over the camera. I cannot give to you it over the telephone. You have to come to it. You have to come for it. In order for you to be healed, in order for you to be set free, come for the medication. This has to be your medication from now on. Because the Bible says, if you are sick, call on the elders of the church, let them anoint you, you see, with the oil. Anoint you with the oil and pray over you, and you shall be healed. That's right, you shall be healed. And if you want this medication, as I say, I can't give you over the camera, I can't give you over the phone, you have to come for your appointment. Just as how you take go for your appointment to the doctor, I want you to come to your appointment today. Today your appointment is scheduled for you. You want this miracle, you want this healing, you want this medication that I have here. As I say, I have the solution for your problem. What are you going to do about it? Are you going to keep that pain? Are you going to keep that sickness? Are you going to keep that disease? Are you going to keep suffering with this problem in your health? Or you're going to take a stand? Or you're going to make a change for yourself? Listen, I'm here waiting on you. I am your doctor today. I am your doctor today. You want to be healed? This is your medication. Jesus will heal you. You want to be set free? You don't want to suffer no more with that problem. Look at here. Right on this tray, your medication awaits on you. Jesus wants to set you free. He wants to heal you. That's his purpose. That's his mission, to take away sickness from you. He said, I am the God that heals. And if you want the miracle today, come for your appointment. Your appointment is scheduled today. Listen, my time schedule. 7:30, 10 a.m., 12 noon, 3 p.m., and also 5 p.m. in the afternoon. You want this medication? Come for it. That's my time. Your appointment is scheduled for one of these times. I don't know what time you're going to come, what time you are available for, but I'm here whole day, and I'm waiting on you. Pastor, I'm going to come because I need this miracle. I need this healing. I cannot stay in my bed anymore. I'm tired of lying down whole day. Whole day you're on the bed. You are lying down sick. I want you to listen. Give me a call. Pastor, I can't get off the bed right now, so give me a call right now. I'm going to pray for you, and you're going to come out of that bed. I'm going to pray for you so that you can be inside the church today, because this oil has to go upon you. I'm going to pray for God to give you the strength to come off the bed so that you can come to the church today. That's right. You want to be healed? So then I want you to use your faith. Give me a call, 783-2208. That's my number. Pastor, I'm in my bed. I'm in pains right now. I can't even get up. So call me. Call me. You who are watching me on the Facebook and the YouTube platform, write your request. Did you get your glass of water ready? I want you to get your glass of water close by, because I want to pray on your behalf so God can give you the strength to be here today to receive this anointing. The special anointing. That's right. Those who are watching me, I see a few people have just connected with me. Let me just call those who just connected. Who just connected there with us? Let us see. Villanik Walters. I see Miss who? Miss Jackie. Jacqueline Besdeo. I see who again? Miss Kanisha John. Who again? Miss Rosin, we have a call? Do we have a call? Okay, not yet. Miss Rosalie Harris, I see here. That's right. They are all connected with me with their prayer requests. So write your prayer requests down so that we can pray on your behalf at the end of the program. Get your glass of water ready. After this testimony, we are going to say a prayer on your behalf. Take a walk.
1: Severe spiritual attacks, my life was devastated. The evil spirit, they used to like torment me at night. Every night I go to sleep, they used to come on my bed and like pressing me down, choking me. I used to like shouting, but the voice is not getting coming out clearly. And I used to like fight myself to wake up. But I never used to be like in a deep sleep. I used to be like in sleep and wake, that I can know and I could feel when these things happening, choking me, strangling me, and make me be really, really like afraid. Sometimes I hear voices and I hear footsteps, and when I turn around, no one. I see shadows sometimes. And even in the day when I go to take like a nap, these things used to happen to me, even in the daytime. It used to bring like thoughts, like suicidal thoughts. I was thinking like killing myself, jumping over a bridge. In the night when I lie to sleep, I always think about doing that. But in the morning, I change my mind and I wake up. I was very lonely. I used to get angry very quickly. And I used to I cannot like stay alone in the house. I used to also curse, and I used to drink beer too. I was looking at a TV program, and then I called the number. And when I called, the person that answered, they invited me to come to church. So I asked them which day is the best day to come, and they said Friday. The first day I came to the church, my first impression is like, you know what, I'm going. Anything that is inside of me, what is inside of me that is tormenting me, whatever it is, I don't care what happened to me, that these things must have to leave. I was not afraid. I made the chain of prayers. He said, make a chain of prayer, don't break your chain of prayer. The chain of prayer is a series of prayers with no interruption. And then I started to go on Sunday. And after Sunday, I joined into groups. And then eventually I start going every single day to church. After work, church, I start going. And I continue going every single day. I never, ever until today, I never get those spiritual attacks again. Never, never, never. The suicidal thoughts I used to get disappear. And then the pastor used to say, after the deliverance service on Friday, he used to say that those who want to receive the Holy Spirit, an hour after, you could stay back, wait, stay back, and then he will keep the Holy Spirit service. And I always used to stay back because I had wanted to receive the Holy Spirit. And I used to seek, seek, seek. And one Friday evening, as I was seeking, I received the Holy Spirit. And I received the Holy Spirit, it's like, I could just like praising God and don't stop like, you know, thanking Him. And I was like, oh my God, this is the best thing ever happened to me in my life. I have peace, I have the courage to go to church. I just want to like be in the presence of God. I want to be in the house of God. I want to do more for God. There's a way out for you. Our Lord Jesus is the solution for every problem. And I want to tell you that you must come to Jesus and you will receive life.
2: 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At this moment, we will have a special prayer to your name.

sitting on a chair sick, waiting for a bed, my God. But I ask for you to turn around the situation now. Yes, turn around this problem there now and remove the sickness from this person. Remove that pain from this person. This person has been suffering, my God, with this sickness. And I pray now that you may remove it all as I rebuke this pain, this sickness, the diseases, wherever you are, Satan, I rebuke you and I command you in the name of Jesus Christ, get out and never return. My God, I pray for healing in this person's body now. I determine and I declare, and we lift up the water to the heaven and we ask, consecrate and bless the water. Give this person, my Lord, the strength so that when they drink of this water, this person will have the strength, my Lord, to be in your church today, your house today. This person will have the strength to come to receive this special anointing, to come to receive

0: do, do it now. Do it now. You are there sitting on the bed. You were in pain. Jesus have set you free. Pick yourself up. Stand up now and move your body. Stand up now and make a stretch. Do something. Something that you couldn't do, do it now. Because God set you free today. That's right. God set you free today. Today, Tuesday, as I say, come to receive the special anointing. All right? Tomorrow is Wednesday. And Wednesday in the church of, we have all over the country, we pray for our spiritual life. They call the School of Faith. Yes, our Bible study. And also we're going to have taken part in the Lord's Supper. So prepare yourself also for tomorrow. When we receive healing today, we have to receive healing also in the soul. All right? We reach the end of the program. May the God of the Bible bless you all. I see you.
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3: 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He passed away at the Sir Lester Bird Medical Center. He was 71 years old. He was predeceased by his parents, Philomene John Charles and Clement John Charles. Left to mourn his 8 brothers, Antoine John Charles, better known as Aminem John and family, Donald John Charles, better known as Frankston and family, Cyril John Charles and family, Lambert John Charles and family, Gabriel John Charles and family, all residing in Antigua. Sotes John

three sisters, Anne, Neve, and family, better known as Don of Vigier, St. Lucia, recently deceased. Lucy Roland family, better known as Beffa, residing in America. Irene Simon and family resided in St. Croix, USVI. His nieces and nephews are Agatha Williams, Callista McFarlane, Collins McFarlane, Morrison McFarlane, Cyril Neve, Renatus Neve, Mauricia Neve, and Curtis Prince, all in St. Lucia. Rosemond Flavius, Winston John Charles, Marlon John Charles, Kemisha John Charles, Kimberly John Charles, Kurt John Charles, Edwin John Charles, and Peter John Charles, all in Antigua. Tarifa Alexander in Miami, Gilbert Roland and Keith Roland in America, Janice Michael and Alban Toussaint in Antigua, Michael Reiner, also known as Big Shot in Antigua, Calvi John Charles, Joel John Charles, Kendall John Charles, Kayla John Charles, Tonya Mitchell, David Samuel, Clytus Samuel, Desi Mitchell, and Angus Mitchell, all in St. Lucia. Bernard Samuel, Clifford Samuel, and Leslie Mitchell in Canada. Sherlana John Charles in the USVI, Neil Charles, Benny Charles, Kelvin John Charles, Ruth Charles, and Corrine Charles, all in Antigua. Willis Charles, Winston Charles, Peter Charles, Anthony Mathurin, Alexander Acti, Ramona Acti, Corwin Mathurin, Tina Mathurin,

0: Catherine Alexander and Loretta Acti. His grandnephew, Rise Acti, better known as Sonny Boy. His friends are Francilla and Spencer, his caregivers. Joe, Sir McLean Emmanuel, better known as King Short Shirt, and Martin Toussaint. Also left to mourn are the McFarlane family, John Charles family of Vigier and Antigua, the Prince family of Vigier, the Vaval family of De Rousseau. The funeral of the late John Charles will be held on Friday, October 9th, 2026 at the Holy Family Cathedral Catholic Church. Tributes start at 1:30 p.m. Funeral service begins at 2 p.m. and the body will be laid to rest at the Tranquility Park Cemetery. May the soul of George John Charles rest in eternal peace.
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1: How are you this morning?
0: I'm making out.
1: Oh, I said you're making in, because it's still in the land of the living. Okay, you're not making out.
0: I hear you.
1: Making out is where you're gone out of 6 feet, okay?
0: Okay.
1: Let me tell you a bit later to my cousin Monica Tom Charles, who celebrated the birthday yesterday. Cause I hope you have a great one from your children and your granddaughter, and you also greet coming from your sister Nesta and her children, and your co-workers at Mount St. John, and your cousin who love you with a passion and want to wish you happy belated, my dear cause. And to celebrate something good that you're celebrating today, it is Ashley Sullivan, Auntie Gina, Auntie Christian, Auntie Fred, and Auntie Sivan Bailey, and to my cousin, my Jamaican cousin, Sharon Grant, and Avery Sullivan, love from my mother to come as well. And let me say good morning to Mrs. Ashley, and get well to Julie, and to Will Brown, and to Esther Emmanuel, get well to you guys. You have a great day, hon.
0: Hi, Mama.

product, sex with the rare. They say smoking or the trust with the men. His grandmother Rita with the rare. That's nothing to do. Going to also wishing them all the best this Sunday specially and some unprofessional assignment. They remote this weekend celebrate many more birthdays to come. Even if their birthday is going to be Princess Alice's center. She celebrated her birthday yesterday. 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She was from her loving mother, Danny Sponsor. Her grandmother, Lola Phillips.

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Okay. 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Try me on the WhatsApp. 779-4041.

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3: Welcome to ZDK News at 7 for Tuesday, September 29th, 2026. I'm your presenter, Otis Ambrose. 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
2: Now for the news in detail. Prime Minister the Right Honorable Gaston Browne has renewed his call for chemical castration to be considered for serial rapists, taking the proposal directly to Parliament. Speaking during the debate on crime, sentencing and the Firearms Amendment Bill, Browne said tougher measures are needed for people who repeatedly commit serious sexual offences. He told lawmakers he supports chemical castration and said surgical castration should also be considered for serial rapists. Browne had previously raised a proposal publicly, particularly in relation to repeat child sex offenders. The Prime Minister acknowledged that the proposal has attracted criticism, but maintained that stronger measures should be considered alongside tougher prison sentences. No such penalty has been enacted, and Browne's comments represent his position as Parliament considers possible changes to sexual offences legislation. In more news, courts hand down three major prison sentences. Three separate court matters have resulted in prison sentences ranging from just under a year to 18 years and 6 months. 30-year-old Tevin Willock of Grace Farm has been sentenced to 10 months and 20 days in prison for possessing 12 rounds of 9mm ammunition. Willock pleaded guilty to the charge, which stemmed from an incident in Perry Bay on September 4th. He was sentenced on Friday, September 25th, after appearing before Chief Magistrate Nayo Emmanuel at the St. John's Magistrate Court. In another matter, Golden Grove resident Frederick Henry has been sentenced to 18 years and 6 months for his role in a 2023 shooting at the Carlisle Bay Resort. Henry pleaded guilty in June to attempted murder and shooting with intent. Meanwhile, a former athlete convicted of sexually abusing his young daughter has been sentenced to 8 years in prison. The man, whose name cannot be published to protect the identity of the child, was convicted earlier this year on 2 counts of serious indecency following a high court trial. He received 8 years on each count, with the sentences to run concurrently. Now for news in the region. Guyana's minister responsible for transport and harbors, Joan Edgehill, is declining to say whether he has submitted evidence to the Presidential Commission of Inquiry into the MV Barima's incident. Speaking after the Attorney General's report was submitted at Parliament on Friday, Edgehill repeatedly said he would address the matter at the right time. Edgehill said he is not part of the Commission of Inquiry, while maintaining that the MV Barima is part of the Transport and Harbors Department fleet, which falls under his ministerial responsibility. The minister is also facing weekly calls for his resignation from families affected by the incident. Asked about those calls, Edgehill again said he would speak on the matter at the appointed time. And in world news, China and the United States have agreed to establish a communication channel for artificial intelligence-related incidents and strengthen crisis communications between their militaries. The agreements followed a 3-day summit between President Xi Jinping and Donald Trump in Washington. The two sides also agreed to continue working through a bilateral board of trade and maintain efforts to reduce tariffs on billions of dollars in goods. The United States says China has also agreed to import at least 10 million metric tons of U.S. coal in 2027 and 2028. Now for some good news. More than 2,500 students across 24 schools have received vision screenings under the Ministry of Health program aimed at detecting eye problems early. About 2,567 students have been screened by September 23rd, with 11% referred for additional eye assessment. Problems identified include short-sightedness, astigmatism, eye misalignment, and dry eye. Some children also require further checks for possible serious eye conditions. Health officials stress that the screenings are not diagnosis, and referred children will receive further assessment. Screenings continue through September 30th. That is the news for this morning on ZDK 97.1 FM. We will keep you informed as news develops in Antigua and Barbuda, the region, and the world. Now for a recap of the headlines. Brown renews call for castration of serial rapists, and Health Ministry steps up school vision checks. 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Have yourself a good morning.
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11: Welcome to the Point in ZDK, where the conversation matters, and I'm your host, Big Bobby. Today we turn our attention to some of the most important issues affecting everyday lives of the people of Antigua and Barbuda. Thus, water, electricity, telecommunications, energy, internet connectivity, and the modernization of our national infrastructure. These are not simple technical issues. They affect our homes, our business, our schools, our tourism product, our healthcare systems, and ultimately, our ability to compete and grow as a nation. Joining me this afternoon is the Honorable Medford Nicholas, Member of Parliament for St. John's City East and Minister of Information Communication Technologies, Utilities and Energy. Minister Nicholas has been responsible for some of the most critical areas of national development, including the Antigua Public Utilities, telecommunications, energy, information and technology, e-government, and the continued digital transformation of Antigua and Barbuda. The government has made significant investment in expanding water production, improving electricity infrastructure, strengthening telecommunication and internet connectivity, and pursuing greater energy security and resilience. But the central question for the people remains, when will all these investments translate into consistent, reliable, affordable services for the homes and businesses in Antigua? This afternoon, we want to get beyond the headlines and talk about where we are, what has been accomplished, where the challenges remain, and most importantly, what success ultimately looks like for the people of Antigua and Barbuda, and most importantly, on the government deliveries. Minister Nicholas, welcome to the Point. How are you?
12: Good afternoon, Bobby, and good afternoon to all of your audiences at home and abroad. I'm doing well, and I trust that you're doing well yourself.
11: Yes, I'm doing very well. I want to say thank you once again for making yourself available to the general listening audience. Once we announced that you were going to be on, it's unbelievable. Outside of on the international market, I got a text from the UK which says they're so happy that Minister Nicholas is back on, because he's one of those individuals who always have the real answers. No matter what the questions you ask him, Bobby, he doesn't mumble bumble. He he comes back with a really true answer.
12: I guess it's probably some training and experience, but I've been in the media for quite a while, so so I'm happy that at least some it has found consonance with some at least some of your listeners.
11: I got a check from New York as well this morning saying that the government needs to put Melford Nicholas in more of a PR role because the guy handles himself well in front of the camera and on the radio. So you're doing wonderful.
12: You get to have I'm flattered, but there's just so much bandwidth that I have. The press briefing was in its infancy. I think I provided some guidance and direction to bring it to the central space where it has now become.
11: That's true, yeah.
12: But I think I did it in the early years and demonstrated how it could have been done. So I left the mold and the framework. But I dare say, even in those earlier years, it was a challenge. And since 2023, my portfolio
11: has expanded. Yes.
12: And the demands on my time are such that I had to demit my involvement at that particular level. But should any circumstances arise where it's critical for us to be able to engage the public, and, it required my skill sets and my experience. I'm a team player, so I'd be happy to step up to the table. But for now, I think it's sufficient that there are other areas in the government that warrants my undivided attention.
11: Yes, sir.
12: And I'm sure that's some of what you would want to inquire into today.
11: Yes, sir. We're going to have some conversations about that. I just want to let you know that I'm grateful that you always answer your phone calls, etc., as busy as you are and as willing to come before the public here this afternoon. I got another call from a friend here this morning who's actually involved in the government who says, I just found out that Melford will be on. I'm listening, man, because Melford brings it every time. So you have quite a lot of fanfare here on To The Point. Happy for you.
12: Okay, I'm happy for your program as well that you're able to reach our persons in this particular manner, because it's always important for oftentimes the public is sensitized and stimulated with a lot of sensationalism, and then sometimes they need to get just a flat information as to what the factual basis, and try to understand what constraints and limitations governments are faced with in order to produce the results that people are looking for.
11: Wonderful, and you do a very good job of that. Let's get started. Let's start with water.
12: Yes.
11: So let us begin with the water. For many years, reliable water supply has been one of the most persistent concerns raised by households and business. Where would you say Antigua and Barbuda stands today in resolving that nation's water challenges?
12: I think amongst our peers in the Caribbean, and if you look at any of the regional reports, it will tell you that three of the most water-starved countries in CARICOM would be St. Kitts and Nevis, Antigua, and Barbados. Again, sometimes they say that all comparisons are odious. Mm-hmm. So I wouldn't necessarily seek to make a comparison, only to say that currently today, Antigua is faring reasonably well. Mm-hmm. This El Nino condition that all of the global meteorologists are speaking about has indicated that, it's probably the worst that they have seen of the El Nino effect. Mm-hmm. And I'm sure it's a cycle. I'm sure perhaps maybe it repeats itself probably every 10, 20, even 30 years. But we're going through it now. And the work that I had put in since 2023 has really brought us to the position where we can ride out this particular storm. Mm-hmm. When I took over responsibility for the APUA, it was still only producing about 4.5 million gallons of water per day, and that was hardly adequate to supply the entire island. Mm-hmm. And subsequent to that time, we have had a few periods of rain, but not enough to replenish the aquifers, and by that I mean the groundwater supply, the wells. Now, certainly people can see at any moment's glance that the Potworks Dam is really parched dry now. They can actually see the floor of the Potworks Dam.
11: Yeah.
12: The streams and bendels, though spots and areas in the Bendel stream still have water, it may not be sufficient to extract it on a commercial basis. And so it probably is enough to maintain a feed supply, a drinking supply for the animals, and perhaps maybe some farmers, but not enough to extract the type of volumes that we would need to do on a daily basis. So I would say 98% of the water that we have now available to the public is coming from the reverse osmosis process. And to have reached this point, we were still producing approximately 9 million gallons of water per day. That is the highest sustained amount of water that we have produced, the highest sustained water production in the entire life of APOA over any similar period. So, and we're getting better. So 2 days ago, I received, we had a ceremony where, again, through the instrumentation of our friends in the government of Japan, they made available to us an additional plant that is going to give us an additional 330,000 gallons per day that we have added to the facilities at Fries. We have now reached the stage where that combined facility at Fries is producing approximately 2.1 million gallons of water per day, added to approximately 850,000 gallons at Fort James, and the additional, I would say, 2.5 million gallons of water that is produced at Barnacle Point. And in addition to another million gallons that is produced at the original Semcor plant at Paran, and of course we have another service provider in North Zone Management who produces water and on a water as a service basis to us. So combined, we have access to about 9.5 million gallons of water at peak times, and at regular times we get to about 9 million gallons of water. So by that basis, we are able to meet most of the regular demand. The ultimate goal is to get to a position where we can provide water 24/7 whenever you turn the tap, be it at 3 o'clock in the morning or 5 o'clock in the afternoon or 10 o'clock on a Monday morning. We're not at that position yet, and I will explain it in a little more detail, the steps that we're going to have to take. But we are on a trajectory, and we will get there in the not too distant future.
11: Excellent. I must congratulate you and the government for increasing the availability of water and the volume of water. But we often hear that increasing production alone will not solve the problem because of distribution remains a significant challenge. Where are the major weaknesses in the distribution system? Because I keep hearing, I see the growth, I see the plans, I see it's operational, and folks are telling me the availability is there, but ever so often some folks have to go without for a period of the days. So what are some of the challenges with the distribution that you see, that you hear having?
12: At the core of it has to do with the ancient network, the old cast iron and sometimes galvanized pipes that really grown in the distribution system. There are over 300 miles of pipelines below the surface of the earth, running adjacent to the roads in most instances, but running within the communities themselves. And those ancient pipelines have got to be replaced. The challenge that we have as an authority is that the more water we produce, and we're pumping it from significant distances, in any water situation, we have to use pressure. So when we are pumping water at significant pressures for it to reach the farthest point in a network, in a circuit, that pressure itself will expose fragility in the network. So where you have old pipes, they will tend to break under that type of pressure. So we are in this constant repairing and replacing pipelines as we go along. It's going to be a phenomenal task. So I think we will be able to top out at about 40 million gallons of RO water by June of next year. We will be able to top out at that level. What we have to build alongside that now is to build storage capacity. Storage capacity in a water network is the same thing as a standby generator would be. So when people speak about having a no-break system, it means, therefore, that they have a standby generator and they have some batteries that whenever the commercial power goes, the system switches over to the standby and the battery is able to provide them that switch over without it being discernible from the equipment. So in most sensitive systems that require that type of constant supply of electricity, that's what they call a no-break system. In other systems where it is not so critical, the break, they have what they call a standby power system. So you will have an automatic throw-over switch. It happens at my home. So whenever the commercial power gets suppressed, we would lose power for perhaps maybe 38 seconds, and you will hear the generator start up automatically, mm-hmm. and then you will hear the trover switch switch to the generator. So that will happen. That's a standby, but it's not a no break. In the equivalent in water now, what we need is to have sufficient storage so that if there is ever a challenge at the plant or if there is ever a power failure that affects the operation of one of the plants because it's very high energy intensive, the pumps can't work, we have sufficient storage and in elevated areas so that we can use gravity and the pressure that comes with the falling water from those elevated positions to keep water in the lines so that we can continue to have a steady supply of water. That is really fixing the hydraulics in the system. It's going to take a time. We are doing some restoration of some old tanks that had gotten weak, and we are going to be in a short while, you know, raising the resources to be able to expand that storage facility as well. So what with the distribution system, we are having further conversations with other development funding to be able to get more capacity to deal with the whole question of replacing the aging pipelines and replacing it with more resilient pipes. Our standard installation now is using HDPE pipes, which is the high density polyethylene tank pipes, which are more flexible, and they would last approximately 50 years. So as we go and we check and we fix, we're replacing one type of pipelines with more durable, flexible, and resilient pipelines going forward, and that will cure over a long period of time.
6: Right. That must be quite of a challenge to repair and replace the ancient pipelines with the modern pipelines in a society that's functioning and operational. Because as you stated, a lot of those pipes are located along roadways, etc., within communities. Is there an organized plan and effort? How are you going to go about doing that? Because I know you have done some already. Speak to me about the large overall plan of replacing the majority of those ancient lines.
12: Okay, well, there are two things that I would like to use. And again, I'll use another reference that perhaps maybe the everyday person can relate to. Our body has a series of veins and arteries. And if you're a good biology student, you will get down to the level of capillaries and then platelets. But let's just stay at the veins and arteries. So the arteries are the one that carries the big pipes that really function at the heart level. It takes oxygenated blood from the heart and it pushes it out into the body parts, takes deoxygenated blood and that type of stuff. So it works in a cycle. But there are two major arteries with the heart. Our water system have arteries as well, and that's what we call our transmission system. So recently, the public would see that we were on the Burning Flames Highway, or that road that run between Potters and Alcyon's Road. That highway, we have put in place a new transmission system. And that transmission system ties the water production facilities from Palm at the booster station, and it ties it all the way down to the Buckley's line, Buckley's Corner. We have a booster station at Buckley's Corner. It's probably not very well observed, but it is there. Just on that corner, just below the roundabout by KFC, there is a booster station. Now, that booster station is of critical importance. So that booster station will receive the water from Parham, and it will send it up to the Buckley's line, into the two reservoirs in Buckley's, one at Montrula and the other one on the lower part of the hill in Buckley's. The low one and the lower part of Buckley's feeds the southern villages from Sweets, going up to Sarkholes. We have a booster station in Follies and so on, but that's how the distribution system works. We have another booster station on the road going up to Liberta, because the facility out in the Pigeon Point is not sufficiently sized. We're going to resize that just now, but it's not, it doesn't produce enough water to fill the entire St. Paul's area. And admittedly, since the 1970s, St. Paul's was probably one of the weakest areas we had been engineered to give them a steady, constant supply of water. So we are replacing the transmission system first, because that is important. And we are also putting an automated system in place, certainly by the end of the year. When that system is complete, our technicians and operators will be able to stay in a command center, control center, and to be able to say, listen, we need to have 250,000 gallons of water to go to Liberta. The facility at Pigeon Point is not sufficient. So they're going to be able to say and open the valves automatically and send water, let's say, from Param on the transmission system and send it over to Liberta. If we have surplus capacity at Price and we wanted that water, let's say, in All Saints, we are going to be able to use that transmission system that we are repairing now and move the water at high speeds into those particular areas. We have reservoirs that we need to fill overnight. We use that transmission system to do it as well. And that's different to the distribution system, which is what we feed the customers through.
6: Great. Yeah? Giselle from Alberta, Canada, is on my feed here and says, there goes my man again. That analogy for the biology, broke it down simply. That's why you need to have him on more often, Bob, because he lets us understand.
12: Hello, Giselle. Hello, Giselle. yes, it is.
6: So thank you for that explanation. Storage appears to be another critical component.
12: Yes.
6: How much additional storage capacity does Antigua and Barbuda require to provide a dependent supply during periods of interruption or high demand?
12: The optimal position is to have as much as three times as much as your daily production in storage. So if we are producing 14 million gallons per day, we need to get to about 42 million gallons of storage. How close are we to that? We are about 12 million gallons storage at this stage.
6: Okay.
12: So we are a significant way off of it. And so I've already had discussions with the water utility. We are going to be looking at within the operational year, in the new year, in 2027. Mm-hmm. We'll be building some storage facilities in the New Winthrop's area, what the people from that community refer to as Winkai Hill. Mm-hmm. We'll be building two reservoirs on that particular hill, a lower one and a higher one. And the reason for doing that is that we had made the decision to tie the Barnacle Point plants to the one at Fort James. But we need storage between the two plants, and we need to be able to keep the ballast, the pressure, at a certain level, such that it normalizes and we can ensure that whether in the higher elevations or in the lower elevations, we can keep the pressure in the line at a certain level so that people can get. And to do this, I want to in the line at a certain level so that people can get. And to do this, I want to signal the support. I need the

0: it's rather complex and broad based in terms of the different tentacles that have to feed into this to get to the point of where you are. And I see Jocelyn here from the United Kingdom is also online and saying, I hope folks are listening to understand it's not just as easy as turning a switch on. It's a rather complicated process. And Minister Nicholas is making it clear to us that the work is being done, but yes, it's going to take some time. And I want to applaud you for that again. What is your realistic target for reaching the point?
1: Well, let me say on that point that you just made, Bobby, when I addressed the gathering at Fry's on Thursday afternoon, in the latter part of my address, I had said that it requires a number of, to ensure that the people can turn on their taps and have confidence that they're safe, reliable, and water. It requires many things. Achieving it requires planning, investment, technology, discipline, partnership, and above all, patience. The government of Antigua and Barbuda and APUA is providing the planning, the investment, the technology, the discipline. We have secured partnerships to be able to do that. And the one thing we ask and appeal to our public for is some patience, because it's re-engineering a system that is perhaps maybe 75, 80, 90 years old. And that's what we're about. But I'm persuaded that we are on course to deliver these results. Some parts of the improvement will happen before others. So we will get to the production target and to be able to have the resiliency in being able to produce water, whether we have drought conditions or not. We are nearing that point. But the underlying infrastructure, which is the transmission lines, which we are replacing that now, then the distribution system will be approaching. And of course, operationally, we have to fix the problem now of leak and to do leak management. That automated SCADA system that we're going to put in place is going to assist us very greatly in doing that. So, for example, you know, I made the analogy between electricity and water, and there are some other similarities. So that there is a circuit. Now, water has a circuit. So let's say I'm going into Bendel's. Everybody knows we go from that corner from American Road and we head across to Cashville and Bath Lodge and we get into Bendel's. That particular Bendel circuit, yeah? Mm-hmm. You would call that, let's say, a district. And ordinarily, what we would have or we should have are district meters. So we should know on any given day for us to be able to estimate what the water demand is for that Bendel's water circuit. We should be able to measure the amount of water that we required to push through that circuit to reach satisfaction at every consumer level. And the way that APUA had been going about its business over a long period of time is that these investments were not there. I am making them now to ensure that we can deal with the level of predictability to say that in any given day, the operations manager can know what is the water demand for Bendel's and that particular circuit, what is the water demand for Cashville, what is the water demand for Sevier Farm, and to be able to predictably program the system to deliver that. So, and this is true for any system, in any modern, sophisticated. It is true in New Jersey, it is true in New York, they have to do this. So we are now catching up to the modern practice and the modern technology. And these are the investments that we are making. And I just ask and appeal to the public for more patience. If you know this, Bobby, if you're around Antigua, right, the level of complaints about going many days and weeks without water has died down. True. And that is because we are at that particular level where we can give, I would say, frequent enough supplies of water. It's not yet at the 24/7. We have to complete some other phases of the development plan to be able to do that.
0: Great. I certainly am a witness to the improvement when I was there this summer. Yes. You went more days with water than we thought you have in the past. But some residents hear of these announcements about increased production. They say that they still haven't seen the improvements in their home. How do you explain the disconnect? And what do you say to people who remains frustrated, because I recall sometimes, yes, you may get the water between 1 a.m. and 6 a.m., and then it's off. You don't get it back again until 1 o'clock. So speak to folks that you guys are aware of this and some of the issues why some communities, especially in the inner city, sometimes throughout the day, in spite of the increased production, still go periods without water.
1: Well, the first thing I would say, again, it's not to make an excuse, but I would encourage, and I say this respectfully,

0: every homeowner to practice some resiliency, to ensure that they make the investment of having some standby water facility on their property. Mm-hmm. It's of critical importance. So I am promising that over a period of time, we are working on it steadfastly every day. Some areas are going to see a significant turnaround before others. So the people on the Southern Belt, those seven communities stretching from Old Road and coming north all the way into Creekside, they are, because they are on that main pathway where that 2 million gallons has to pass them, it gets into their communities, and they're almost seeing a 7x24 significant pressure on the line, so they can get water on demand. They're probably closest to it. Mm-hmm. The people who are getting water from the Barnacle Point plants are in a similar position. You don't hear a lot of people from Cedar Grove complaining anymore. Mm-hmm. So until then, mm-hmm. I do encourage people, if you're in an area that has frequent disruption, the good thing to do is to acquire one of these polyethylene tanks. They're not terribly expensive, and I believe the respective credit unions are sensitized to know that they can offer people incentives for advancing their monies to be able to equip themselves with that. And if they had a tank, let's say that can accommodate 600 to 800 gallons of water, what they can do is to insert a ballast, a floating ballast, on the surface of the water that shuts on and off when it falls to a particular level, and to have an input from APWA. So whenever APWA water runs, it fills the tank, and you then wire your home water circuit at the base of the tank. And so whether there is water, yes or no, whether there is water from APA, yes or no, you wouldn't feel it. I know of several persons who have done that, and it has worked to good effect. The entire investment doesn't run beyond $1,200. Now, if you're in a tight income situation, it's easy for me to say $1,200. I respect that. Mm-hmm. But what I'm saying is, what is important to you, and I know water is critical to everyone, and I'm just encouraging everyone to try to build that own personal resiliency for themselves. Have take responsibility to eliminate some of the pressure. And I say so with respect. I don't want anybody to say that I'm scoffing at it and saying people are not taking personal responsibility. I'm inviting them to take an additional step to build some personal resilience while we're fixing this problem. It's going to take us a while to get to everybody, and so I'm just inviting that. And I hope I've done it respectfully enough for no one to take me out of context and to say that I'm
1: stuffing. I think you have. It's clear that there is something folks can do to help to alleviate some of the problems until you get it 100% to the point where it is. And 1,200 maybe challenging for some, but there are resources they can get to help it to make it work. So I appreciate that.
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5: Here is the forecast for Antigua and Barbuda for today, Tuesday, into tomorrow, Wednesday, the 30th day of September 2026. Shallow pockets of moisture embedded within a moderate breeze could be pushed over the islands today. However, a weak trough will move over the area tonight, and this will increase the chance of showers mainly over the leewards. So we're looking for sunny to partly sunny skies today, with a 40% or moderate chance of a brief afternoon shower hour, look for your afternoon temperatures to peak as high as 34 Celsius or 93 Fahrenheit. Last night, your overnight lows dipped to 24 Celsius or 75 degrees Fahrenheit. Then tonight, brief cloudy spells with a 60% or moderate chance of passing showers and a 20% or slight chance of a thunderstorm. Look for your overnight lows tonight to be in your mid-20s. The winds will be blowing out of the east at 17 to 26 kilometers per hour or 8 to 16 miles an hour over land, increasing to 18 miles per hour over coastal waters. The seas will range between 1.2 to 1.8 meters or 4 to 6 feet. Rainfall totals for the month of September recorded at the VC Bird International Airport up to 2 a.m. this morning stood at 62.2 millimeters or 2.45 inches. The sun will set today at 3 minutes to 6 and rise tomorrow at 3 minutes to 6. Well, that's a look at your local forecast. I am Leonard Josiah reporting from the Antigua and Barbuda Meteorological Services.
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6: Did you lose a loved one? And did you have to pay the funeral expenses? 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Social Security pays a funeral grant in the form of a lump sum to a person who pays for the cost of the funeral of an insured person. To qualify, the insured person must have been entitled to sickness, maternity, invalidity, or contributory age benefit. Or they must have contributed to the scheme in the 12 months prior to his or her death. The claim must be made within 6 months of death, supported by a death certificate and the appropriate receipts in the name of the claimant. For more information on the funeral grant, please contact the Social Security Office. The Antigua and Barbuda Social Security Board, growing to provide for you.
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Good morning, good morning, good morning on 97.1 FM. How you doing this morning? It is Tuesday, the 29th of September, 2026. It's literally, literally the last Tuesday of the month, I'm telling you. The year is going so quickly. It is going so fast. But we are here this morning on 97.1 FM. And I want to know how you feeling this morning. How are you doing on this beautiful Tuesday sunrise? Let me say grand rising. I'm getting a little bit of, hold on one second. I can only hear really out of kind of one ear. So I'm not sure. Oh, that's why. Oh, Trevor, there you go. You put it in the wrong hole, mate. It's in the wrong hole. This morning, you're locked in with me, Ali B on 97.1 FM. It is 8:03 right now here in Antigua and Barbuda. Good morning, Barbuda. Good morning to each and every one of you that is locked in on The Breakfast Show with me, Ali B. Now, this morning, let me say good morning to Mama Cole, Auntie Emily, Godi Iota, to Mr. Bubbler. Yes, Bubbler, listen, darling, we miss you. We miss you. How are you, my darling? How are you feeling? How are you feeling mentally, spiritually? How are you feeling within yourself? This morning, I want to say good morning to Mr. Carter, Mr. Ned. I want to send a shout out to our ladies over there in Texas. Not forgetting our New York massive. Good morning, Grand Rising, to the New York crew, regardless of the boroughs. I want to say a big shout out to you, Faustina. Yes, Queen, I see you this morning, locked in. And Paula. Ooh, Guyana in the house, early, early and bright. So good morning, Ali B. Thank God for spared life to see another new day. Happy Tuesday, everyone, and be safe. Exactly. I like that last part, be safe. And to you, Faustina. As well, let me say good morning to Lady Hazel in Francis and to Anna over there at Joe Mike's. Not forgetting Bridget, Alma, and Vanessa. Good morning, Bridget. Good morning to the CFK crew. Good morning to each and every one of you this morning. To our East and West Bus Station, to our police officers, firefighters, our taxi drivers, our bus drivers. Thank you, thank you, thank you for the work that you do, you know, relentlessly on a daily, you know, often without recognition and any praise at all. So I want to say thank you, thank you, thank you for the work that you do. To the government institutions like Clearview, Fines, and Celeste Bird Medical Center. Not forgetting our non-government agency, St. John's Hospice. I want to say thank you again to all of you that are there doing the work that you do for the people that are there. I want to send a shout out to all our listeners home and abroad, to Fifi in Addis Ababa over there in Ethiopia, and to our brethren, I don't get his name, in Iowa, to the Iowa Massive, Grand Rising to you as well. Not forgetting our Tortola Massive, to the Bradley Berkelicious crew, you know who you are. I want to say Grand Rising to each and every one of you as well. To home and abroad, to Momo, to Vicky May over there in Canada, to gorgeous Michael as well in Canada, and also just for you, the new ones, welcome, welcome, welcome to The Breakfast Show. This morning we've got interviews, we've got news, we've got song of the day, and we also have hopefully Corporal Sutherland telling us how we've got down from 17 over the last weekend. And also, stick with it, stay with us, we've got Dr. Therese Millett-Joseph joining us as well. It may maybe a little later than 9 o'clock, but keep it locked on 97.1 FM. To Rasai, to each and every one of you locked in this morning, to the Cloudy crew, this morning is a very, very special morning. So my condolences go out to you, the family, colleagues and friends of, I can't even remember her name, it's so bad. But I want to say, you know, condolences to each and every one of you this morning. You're not forgotten. And of course, to you, that's right, you. Momo, good morning to you locked in on 97.1 FM. All right, have yourselves an amazing day. And as Paula said, be safe. Know your surroundings. Please, please, please make sure that you are okay. And guys, remember, you need to have cash to go to the gas station. So make sure that you remember that, because I keep forgetting that. So with that being said, let's kick this show off. Let's get it started. Get your tea, your coffee, your bush tea. I'm going to have to wait a little while to get some agua. But while I'm waiting, make sure you put the kettle on. Get yourself your tea. Make sure that you are locked in and keep it locked on 97.1 FM. This is the baddest, the best breakfast show in Antigua and Barbuda. Without far, we've got no competition. So keep it locked right there. Do not go anywhere. Do not touch that dial. I'll be back after the song of the day. Oh.

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0: 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Remember, Jews is your happy place. Because I'm happy. Clap along
1: if you feel like a... Alibi in the morning, winning, Alibi, the breakfast show on ZDK. 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
0: And welcome back to 97.1 FM with me, Ali B. Good morning, Momo. Good morning, Donna. How you doing, Queens? I'm glad to have you on board this morning. And more so, I want people involved and listening this morning because we have a special guest, Dr. Miguel Christopher. Now, she's the president of the Human Resource Professionals of Antigua and Barbuda. And their theme for their week of activities and this year is empowering people, elevating performance. Now, good morning to you, Queen.
2: Good morning.
0: Oh, what a nice voice.
2: Alison, and to your listeners as well.
0: Good morning.
2: Good morning.
0: Nice to have you in the studio.
2: Thank you for having me.
0: I hope you guys had a nice gathering at the weekend. You're going to tell us a little bit about that.
2: Yes.
0: All right. So you can let us know and catch up my audience with what's been going on. All right.
2: Sure.
0: Now, the questions that I've got this morning are about, I don't know, human resources always seems to get like the downside, you know, like accountants, you know, like somebody's got to do the job, and people that you generally don't see, or when you see, it's usually trouble. Okay, so this morning we're going to change the change the outlook this morning. So Dr. Christopher, now, as I said, people often encounter HR only when they're being hired, disciplined, or dismissed. Yeah. Now, what important work happens behind the scenes that employees may never see?
2: Right. Well, as I said, good morning and thank you for having me. And I like the way you started it off because I'm all about changing perceptions, you know, changing the way in which we look at HR. Yes, it is true that HR practitioners are involved in the hiring, the discipline, and all of those things that we don't always like to talk about. But behind the scenes, our work really involves creating the kind of environment in which employees can feel valued, can feel that their work is worthwhile because they are there to drive the goals and the plans of the organization. But unless they feel comfortable in doing that, then, you know, that's where we're going to start to have problems. So HR professionals are sort of like the balance between, you know, we are seeing to the

0: the interests of the organization, but we are also ensuring that employees are taken care of, that they're well protected, that they are doing the work that they're supposed to be doing.
1: Okay, thank you so much for that. And I'm glad you've hit on some points where I'm going to come to a little later. So this year's theme is empowering people, elevating performance. Mm-hmm. Can an employee truly feel empowered if they're not fairly paid, respected, or included in workplace decisions?
0: There is an understanding that many persons would be familiar with a hierarchy of needs, right? And at the very basis, at the very foundation of people's needs are the things that they need for their survival. So why, you know, empowerment and feeling empowered to do work is somewhere at the higher level. So you are correct. It is important for us to ensure that employees are paid fairly, you know, that their conditions of work are what they should be, you know, and so that when persons come into the workspace, they don't feel stressed out and they can hardly breathe because the air is not of a good quality, they're not comfortable. We do have to take care of those things. So, and outside of that, if we want to ensure that our employees are empowered, let's deal with the, you know, with their basics first. Okay. And then we can get to the empowerment.
1: Okay, so, yes. So you sound like you're the kind of go-between the institution or mm-hmm. organization and the union. Because you've mentioned workplace environment, mm-hmm. you've mentioned pay, you've mentioned conditions, mm-hmm. you've mentioned, and you haven't touched on health and safety, but I'm including that as part of it as well. Mm-hmm. Training and professional development.
0: Correct.
1: So you would be in any organization, if an organization has one, mm-hmm. and we know there are plenty of organizations in Antigua and Barbuda that do not. Mm-hmm. All right. But in an organization, then you would be mm-hmm. the first step for an employer and the employee mm-hmm. to be able to say, right, this is an issue, challenge, a problem. It could mm-hmm. be a broken window or air conditioning, mm-hmm. mashed up carpet. Mm-hmm. Things have increased in the sense of workload,
0: right.
1: And now we're looking at either training, we're looking at possible mm-hmm. distribution of fair pay, increase, promotion, whatever. So those are the things that you do.
0: You see, sometimes we tend to think that supporting the employees and seeing to the interests of the organizations are two separate things, but they're actually two sides of the same coin. So, and HR is there to ensure that both sides of the coin are well supported, right? It's part of our role to show both the employer and the employees that they're actually on the same side. You know, they're on the same team.
1: Right.
0: We tend to sometimes pit one against the other, but it isn't really like that.
1: It should not be.
0: Correct.
1: Now, as we're touching on this, now some employees believe HR exists primarily to protect the employer.
0: Mm-hmm.
1: How can HR professionals build trust and demonstrate that they are also concerned about employees' welfare?
0: I think HR is an important bridge. Nothing can happen outside of people communicating with each other. And sometimes the difficulties and the challenges that we see, a lot of them could be solved with a sensible conversation, you know. But sometimes the employees feel that I cannot speak to the persons in authority. They're not going to listen to me. And sometimes the employers have take a position that the employees do not have the voice that they should. So the HR professionals sort of stand in between the two, ensuring that there is that bridge, that communication link between employees and employers. So I think that's where we, you know, that's our role, that's our value to the organization.
1: Okay. All right. Thank you so much for that. Now, what responsibility does HR have when a high-performing manager produces results but creates a toxic environment for the people working under them? I mean, that phrase toxic environment mm-hmm. comes up often, and it's not always about the lack of AC or the mm-hmm. windows not opening or closing. This is an atmosphere created by an individual mm-hmm. and oftentimes we hear reports, especially when members of staff go on strike right. and they mm-hmm. talk about the toxicity in the workplace. So what the responsibility is HR when it comes to that kind of right. situation or scenario?
0: HR professionals are like architects. I some of us refer to ourselves as organizational architects. And what does an architect do? An architect is responsible or is involved in the design of a space, right? Part of our work is design work. So we are there to, you know, look at the workspace, look at the organization and see what is required for the kind of relationships that there should be to exist, right? So part of our role is bridging and bringing together those two elements. Toxic environments happen because of repeated behavior, repeated habits that are not corrected, that are not changed. You know, we keep doing things to each other all the time. We keep saying things to each other. Something happens and we just brush it off and we let it go by. And eventually, those habits are going to form themselves into the culture of the organization. And what we want is a culture that is conducive to people working well together. We want an organization that is that has a culture that is, you know, that promotes fairness and justice and all of those things. But it's not going to happen by osmosis. It has to happen intentionally. So part of the role, unfortunately, part of the role of HR professionals is that where that toxicity has occurred, that we have strategies and interventions that can help to repair some of the damage that has been done, as well as taking proactive measures to ensure that, you know, some of these things that we're doing are not repeated, or to take the kinds of measures to recreate the kind of environment that we want.
1: And actually works for the employees and employers. Now, we often hear employees being told to improve their work performance. Should employers also be held accountable for providing the training, resources, yes. and leadership employees need to succeed?
0: Of course, of course. And when we are asking employees to improve their performance, right, we are not to forget that leaders of the organization also have to do what they need to do to improve their performance, right? We are all working toward, or supposed to be working towards, the same goal. And, you know, we don't want a situation where persons are thinking, well, whatever I came to the organization with, however I came to the organization, that's how I'm going to stay. I'm not going to change. I'm not going to grow. I'm not going to develop. An organization is a living thing. And you know, just the same way that a five-year-old is not the same person when they turn 15 or when they turn 21, it is the same thing that happens with the organization. So we always have to be in a mode of, okay, how are we growing? How are we getting better? What do we need to do to improve? And that involves everybody, from the newest member of staff right up to the owners and the executive level persons in the organization.
1: Okay, thank you so much for that. Now, you kind of touched on this earlier, but without being very professional, all right? So I'm going to touch on it right now. Now, in small societies like us here in Antigua and Barbuda, where I've written where personal and professional relationships, but we got Carl and friend and company. Okay.
0: Oh, yeah.
1: Where personal and professional relationships often overlap. Mm-hmm. How can HR practitioners remain fair and avoid favoritism? Because sometimes some of these toxic environments and some of these stifling situations happen because of friend and company, mm-hmm. or in another sense of personal and professional relationships mm-hmm. overlapping. How can you as a HR practitioner remain fair and avoid favoritism?
0: Ooh, well, what a question.
1: And before you start, have you found yourself in, give me a real life situation where you've walked in and say, for example, I don't know, the boss is dealing with the member of staff, you know, and everybody knows and they know that there's a situation. She always get, or he always get favoritism, you understand, and also to the detriment sometimes of the business, and also to the detriment sometimes of the business. And for example, you

0: That is what it was years and in the past. It is certainly not there now. But in terms of the specific situation that you just described, we can be, or we ought to be, trusted advisors. So we should be able to go to an executive level person, a manager, and have a private conversation with them. Hey, look, hey, what's up? I mean, this everybody's talking about this situation, and be able to demonstrate to that person how that infraction, how that thing that they are doing is going to have an impact on the operations and the success of the organization. Sometimes people do things and they're so caught up in their own sense of, well, this is feeling good for me, this is satisfying me, that they don't recognize the impact that it is having on the organization. So our role is to step in there, advise, you know, speak to, counsel. Sometimes we do have to counsel both parties, you know, and also we have to remind persons that there are rules, there are regulations, there are standards that should apply in the workplace. And where those exist, remind persons of the importance of adhering to them. And where they don't exist, then we, with our eyes, we also would, you know, can help to design the kind of policies and rules and regulations that will allow work to take place in a fair, just, and, you know, upright sort of manner.
1: Okay. Now, how should HR respond when an employee raises a legitimate complaint but fears retaliation or being labeled a troublemaker?
0: Oh, no. HR, that is one of the most, that is HR 101. They're just like with any other first line of defense position. Our responsibility is to listen. Our responsibility is to, hear what that person's concerns are. If you have an HR professional that is dismissing it, that is ignoring it, then something is not right. Okay, that person's not doing the job that they're supposed to do. But so whenever, especially where there this is not a situation where you have two people on the same level and there's a conflict, but where that conflict is between an employee and somebody higher up, our first response is to listen to that employee, right? I don't want to say believe outright, because, you know, there are sides to every situation. There are sides to every story, mm-hmm. and there's the truth. Mm-hmm. But our role is to give that person a space to air what their concerns are.
1: Definitely, and surely when they're coming to you, they're coming to you with specifics, and hopefully not emotion, but definitely specifics as to whatever the situation is. So as you say, you're not just going to believe them, but you want to hear.
0: Well, the emotions are going to be there one way or the other.
1: Oh,
0: so part of our training is part of our training has to be how to acknowledge the emotions, and you know that the person is feeling. You can't dismiss that, but in the midst of the expression of the anger and the fear and all of those things, that we get the facts out of the situation. Because in moving forward, it is those facts, the experience of the employee, that we are going to have to take forward to find the best pathway to a solution.
1: Mm-hmm. Okay, thank you. And again, another important aspect, especially today, we do mental health on Tuesday here on 97.1 FM. But are local workplaces doing enough to address mental health, mm-hmm. burnout, and the difficulty employees sometimes face in maintaining a healthy work-life balance?
0: I would say that there is much more awareness of it, but I think the challenge is that sometimes organizations don't know what to do next to ensure that what they are aware of becomes practice. It becomes setting policies and practices in place to really take care of employees' mental health. And HR professionals are there, again, to be that trusted advisor, to help them to create the conditions where people's well-being, their mental health, their people come into organizations with all

0: all kinds of concerns that are not directly related, but they impact the organization anyway, because we are not robots that you can, you know, switch off a button and, oh, well, we will just do our work. It doesn't happen that way. So once we recognize that people are holistic beings, then we ought to create that space so that, you know, if there's something wrong and if there is any way that the organization can support them, that we do that. But there's definitely a higher awareness. I mean, who didn't learn that from COVID? Right, we saw the kind of stress and pressure that persons were under during COVID. But you know, typical human beings, sometimes as COVID goes further and further away, we tend to forget the lessons that we have learned in that situation. Mm-hmm. But we need to pay attention to.
1: You're saying that we, as employers, we need to start addressing the human factor in our employees. Right. So, for example, if somebody dies at an establishment where somebody may have had a long-standing role, position, or what mm-hmm. have you, and you know, God rest their soul, mm-hmm. they pass on to glory. Mm-hmm. Should there be something in place for the staff left behind, i.e., maybe a conversation, counseling, mm-hmm. maybe
0: definitely.
1: A safe space, depending? Should there be something like that? Because I mean, you mentioned COVID, and you know as well as I do, girl, people are dropping like flies.
0: Right.
1: They are dropping left, right, and center, young, mm-hmm. old, mm-hmm. whether it's self-inflicted mm-hmm. or life or what mm-hmm. have you. People are just dropping, well, just like that.
0: It's trauma.
1: So that's the kind of thing you're talking about, that mm-hmm. to help, you know, there should be a space, employers should mm-hmm. make it, you know, mm-hmm. make something available, whether it's mm-hmm. counseling or even them having a conversation.
0: Correct.
1: You know,
0: correct.
1: Saying, look, how are you feeling? Is there mm-hmm. anything I can do? That kind of stuff.
0: Right. Yeah. And that's part of, again, that's part of the modern day training of an HR professional, because there's a recognition that there are times when we have to be in those kinds of helping roles, right? It's not, like I said, the role has evolved from just, okay, hire, fire, you know, fight against the union. That's so old school, right? But all of those elements, anything that involves the well-being and the welfare of the people in the organization, that is where HR stands. We may not be psychologists, but we might know a psychologist. So if that kind of resource is required, HR is the one that will say, you know something, we need to call in somebody to help. You know, HR is the one that will say, they look at the furniture that our employees are sitting on. They are complaining constantly about this. We need to get somebody in who can give us some advice on, you know, whatever it takes to ensure that employees, workers are comfortable in their space.
1: Thank you. Now, talk about comfortable technology. Mm-hmm. It's rising here in Antigua and Barbuda, as well as across the globe. So as technology and artificial intelligence reshape the workplace, what protections and preparation will employees need?
0: One of the things that I have always found is that the less you know is the more you would be afraid. People AI is here to stay. Right? It is, whereas we would have heard about it in the past, it is here to stay. Rather than looking at it as an approaching enemy or as an enemy that is right in on our borders, the more that we learn about it, the more that we get to understand it and how it can help to enhance the work that we do, is the less we would be fearful of it. You know, and that goes for persons at all levels of the organization. So part of our role as HR practitioners is to help to introduce persons at all levels of the organization to what AI is, what it can do. Again, we may not know ourselves and be able to, you know, to facilitate it, but we can bring in professionals who can help to ease and allay some of the fears that exist surrounding AI, and also share with our fellow executive level members how we can create those policies and rules and regulations about how AI can be used and how it can be used in such a way that can enhance our operations and at the same time protect us from the dangers that exist.
1: Thank you so much for that, because I'm sure some people are sitting and thinking, well, what do I do? Mm-hmm. But definitely training, and part of the, as you said, the institution mm-hmm. is to continue to develop the staff that they have, correct, as well as themselves, mm-hmm. because any new technology is new to everybody.
0: Correct.
1: So, you
0: that's
1: know,
0: right.
1: no yeah. one's going to yeah. be like, oh, more mm-hmm. au fait. Yeah. Now, what role does the HRPAB play mm-hmm. in strengthening professional standards and improving workplace practices mm-hmm. across Antigua and Barbuda?
0: Well,
1: now, I ask this because, as we mentioned earlier, a lot of places don't have HR.
0: Yes.
1: Yeah, they don't. So if a small business can't afford, mm-hmm. You know, how do you ensure that they are treated fairly and proper and procedures are followed?
0: Well, first of all, the HRPAB, as we call ourselves, the HR Professionals of Antigua and Barbuda, is an association. It's an organization, voluntary. I mean, you don't, if you, there are HR professionals who are not part of our association, but it's an association of HR practitioners. When we first established ourselves 15 years ago, that's, you know, we just celebrated our 15th anniversary, the intention was to have a group that would support each other. So it was kind of like a support group. So challenges that we were facing in our various organizations, we can get together, come together and support each other. Well, you know, how do you deal with this? How did you deal with that? And we can help each other along and, you know, and better ourselves. But the organization has grown beyond that, and it is still growing. So we have moved from being a small group of HR practitioners that were helping each other in what was then a very lonely world. There were not that many qualified HR professionals back then. Now we are moving to a stage where we want to have an impact on how HR is practiced in Antigua and Barbuda. So we want to ensure that persons that are HR professionals, they really understand the role that we play in the success of organizations, and by extension, our role in the development of Antigua and Barbuda. So we want to be able to influence the quality and the standards at which HR is practiced here in Antigua and Barbuda. We can't force people to join our organizations, but we can certainly provide an environment in which their skills as HR professionals can develop. So we offer training and development opportunities. We offer, we have speakers, not just from Antigua and Barbuda, from the region and globally as well, that will come in, that will share knowledge and skills with practitioners here. We do have situations where we speak among ourselves about the, you know, the standards in various areas in the field, in the practice. So we want that kind of awareness of the importance of us being true professionals in our practice.
1: I mean, it seems to me that that kind of organization mm-hmm. allows collaboration, but
0: yes.
1: also allows a sense of a unified approach mm-hmm. in different places.
0: Right.
1: I mean, not every cap fits the mm-hmm. same thing, mm-hmm. but you know, you can go to someone and say, look, this is the situation, this is what we've got, how can, so,
0: yes.
1: so you get that kind of support. Mm-hmm. Now, going back to that, like, how can a small business that can't afford to have a full mm-hmm. HR department, how do they get to ensure that their workers are treated fairly and proper and that proper procedures are actually followed?
0: Right. We offer a number of services. I wouldn't advertise us as a consulting body or consulting firm or anything like that. But for persons who do not have HR professionals employed, but still need to ensure that their people are well taken care of, that they are complying with all of the regulations, they can contact us, and there will be somebody in our organization who can provide that kind of advice, who can provide that kind of support to them. You know, you may, your organization may not be at the stage where, you know, you can afford to have a full-time HR professional on board, but you can contact us and we, you know, can identify someone who can, you know, who can probably assist you, you know, for a specific period or for a specific purpose that you may be struggling with. One of the things that we also do annually is to run workshops, right? And those are open for persons who are not necessarily members of our organization. So, for example, if you are an entrepreneur, right? We can provide you with training and development so that even if you are not an HR professional, at least you know the HR 101. So you can do the basic things that you need to do every day to ensure that that aspect of your business is well taken care of. Yeah. So we do training and development for business people, for entrepreneurs, for persons who are not certified HR professionals, but they need to have the basic skills.
1: Okay, thank you so much. Now, as you're talking about training and support, is membership limited to established HR professionals, or can students, supervisors, and people interested in entering the profession become involved?
0: Right, we do have membership for persons who are, well, persons who are students of HR. Yes, we do. So we, you know, and we also, one of our, we want more persons to be involved in the field of HR. So we go out to secondary schools. We work well with the University of the West Indies Five Islands campus, and we do awareness raising of what our profession is about. We have members of our organization that are lecturers, that are facilitators of training and development for students. But in terms of membership of the organization, yes, if you are a student of HR, you can become a member. You don't have to be somebody that has an HR degree to become a member. As long as you are in a role that involves HR work, we encourage you to join our organization, because you really do get the support and the help to ensure that, you know, you are moving along the right path. We also encourage persons who are members of our organization but are not yet certified to work towards professional certification. It may not necessarily be the academic degrees. We love that. Yes, do them. But there are a number of organizations globally and that offer pathways to certification, right? And at the end of the day, it's not so much the paper that we are concerned about, but it's the knowledge and the skill that you gain in achieving that certification that is really most valuable.
1: Definitely. Now, as we know, as I've said earlier at the top of the interview, you've got activities planned for the HR professionals week or day.
0: Commemorating over the week, on the weekend last week, it started on Saturday, is HR Professionals Day. HR Professionals Day is celebrated on September the 26th every year. And fun fact, it was actually the celebration of HR Professionals Day actually originated in Jamaica. It was the brainchild of Patrick Allen, Sir Patrick Allen, who's the Governor General of Jamaica. He started this in 2013 as a way of recognizing the work and raising the awareness of the importance of HR professionals in all organizations. And although it started as a practice in Jamaica, it quickly spread across the region and further afield globally. So now many countries celebrate HR Professionals Day. There is another commemoration of HR, of the work of HR in May. There's International HR Day in May. So we also celebrate that. But because this is our thing, you know, this is a regional thing, we celebrate in May and we also celebrate in September. So Saturday was September the 26th, and we would have started with a church service, just to, you know, and raise that consciousness of not just in us as HR professionals, but also those that are outside of the field, the business owners, the employees, the practitioners, to really understand what our role is in the organization, right? And encourage those of us that are in the field to continue to work hard, to continue to be professional, to continue to do what we can to ensure that our organizations are successful. So that's where we started. And we it kind of culminates tomorrow, Wednesday. It's not a whole and an entire week, but it's just, you know, those days we have been doing little things to build up ourselves as well as raise awareness of our professional.
1: Okay, and finally, what is one workplace practice in Antigua and Barbuda that you believe urgently needs to change?
0: What, boy, there's so many. I think we need to stop thinking of each other as enemies. I think there needs to be more of an effort to be on the same team, right? We remind ourselves that if we are in an organization, we are working towards the same goals. And while, yes, teeth and tongue might clash every now and then, we are on the same team. So workplace practices that divide, I think, need to stop. Yeah.
1: All right. So no more divide and conquer, because there's no conquering. All right. There's no I in team.
0: Exactly.
1: Let's get together and work as a team. Thank you so much, Dr. Miguel. It's appreciated having you here. It's Dr. Miguel Christopher. So I do appreciate having you here in the studio.
0: Thank you so much for having me.
1: And and again, you know, highlighting and bringing awareness of the role of human resources, mm-hmm. and hopefully increasing, getting more people to become involved. And especially for their own professional development as well.
0: That's right.
1: Thank you so much.
0: Thank you so much for having me.
1: You're more than welcome. Thank you. And that was the President of the Human Resources Professionals of Antigua and Barbuda, Dr. Miguel Christopher, joining us here on 97.1 FM. The time is 8:53. Yeah, I know. Can you imagine, right? Dr. Christopher said to me, how long is this going to take? I said, miss, as long as you talk, it's as long as you. She's like, right. Okay. Now let's go. Look at it. Look at that. 45 minutes. Nearly 45 minutes of talking there, Gil. All right. You won't get that on anywhere else. So definitely here on 97.1 FM. Well, as I said, it was better than Friday. This definitely allowed people to actually hear what you've got to say and give you time to express the value and importance of such a field. And also, it's a field that people can actually work towards being involved in, human resources. And it's not just a local initiative, it's across the globe. Loads of big operations and corporations have massive HR, human resources departments, etc. All right, so get in and get on and get learning. So again, thank you to Dr. Christopher for joining us this morning. Let me just say good morning to Donna and to Sisley. Good morning, bam, how you doing? Locked in with me on 97.1 FM. Now, hopefully we can get to go to the roads. Then we have the newspapers to take a very, very brief look at this morning. And then we're going to head on over to New York State, up New York State, and talk to Dr. Therese Minnick-Joseph as well. So let's see how we can get this party continuing and moving. Have you got tea? Did you get your coffee? I'll tell you what, apparently there are definitely some health benefits to having coffee in the morning, especially if you didn't know. And I know you know, and I know that you know, but definitely there are definitely starting your morning with a fresh cup of coffee, drinking 2 to 4 cups. You could have 4 to 8 cups. Don't nod your red, Trevor. It says coffee, 2 to 4 cups of coffee daily provides powerful health benefits, Trevor, including enhanced brain function, Trevor. Trevor, I'm going to intravenously put coffee in your system. Okay, it says brain function, including enhanced brain, a lower risk of type 2 diabetes. Pick up your jaw off the floor. Pick up your jaw. I told you, you don't listen to me. And, hold on, and liver protection. John Hopkins Medicine. Okay. Always check the prices and compare brands before purchasing. Coffee. That's what I need right now. You don't need to sleep. Your brain needs to function right now, sir. It's daytime. You don't need to sleep right now. Tell him, Sisley. Anyway, we're going to take a quick break and get a little bit of, you know, nectar. Keep it locked on 97.1 FM. Do not touch that dial. Don't go anywhere. I will be back after these messages.

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3: 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The time is 9:06 on 97.1 FM. That's right, the big bad, ZDK. And we kick off the morning with Point Express. House of Representatives passes tougher laws for firearm-related offences. That story's on page 2. And as we go to the headline story, the AG says this is not a cowboy country. Attorney General Sir Steadway Benjamin has declared that Antigua and Barbuda will not become a cowboy country as the government moves to impose tougher penalties for firearm-related offences. Speaking during a debate of the Firearms Amendment Bill 2026, which was passed in the House of Representatives on Monday following its second and third readings, Sir Steadway defended the proposed tougher sentences, saying the government must take decisive action to address the growing use of firearms. This is not a cowboy country. We are not herding cattle. We are protecting life, liberty and property from those scoundrels who want to hot up the place, he told Parliament. He said the legislation is intended to serve as a deterrent with significantly increased minimum and maximum prison terms for a range of firearm offences. Now, under the amendments outlined, the Attorney General possession of a firearm without a licence could attract a prison sentence of between 5 and 10 years on summary conviction, while conviction on indictment could carry a minimum sentence of 15 years. The Attorney General also highlighted proposed penalties for carrying firearms or ammunition in prescribed public places. He said persons other than authorized law enforcement and defense personnel could face 5 to 10 years imprisonment for such offenses. Read more about that in a detailed article in a double page spread in the Point Express. Minister Turner backs firearms amendment to strengthen public safety. And also, government releases US proposal and Antigua and Barbuda counter proposal on third country nationals. As you heard, the government of Antigua and Barbuda today released to the public the proposal received from the government of the United States concerning operating procedures for the possible transfer to Antigua and Barbuda of third country nationals removed from the United States, together with Antigua and Barbuda's counter-proposal. Both documents will also be tabled in the House of Representatives by the Attorney General and Minister of Legal Affairs, the Honourable Sir Steadway Benjamin. The government is doing so in keeping with its commitment to transparency and to keeping Parliament and the people of Antigua and Barbuda fully informed on a matter involving a country's sovereignty, security, laws, public finances and national interests. No agreement has been concluded. The United States document is a proposal and the Antigua and Barbuda document is a counter-proposal. Discussions between the two governments are continuing, and you can read more about that and the details in today's Point Express. Antigua and Barbuda makes opening statement at IWC meeting in Australia. Antigua and Barbuda congratulates the chair and thanks the government and people of Australia for hosting the IWC 70 here in Hobart at the historic moment, the 80th anniversary of the International Whaling Commission. We acknowledge the Palawa people as the traditional custodians of this land. 80 years ago, our forebearers crafted the International Convention for the Regulation of Whaling, not as a preservation convention, but as a convention to provide for the proper conservation of whaled stocks and the orderly development of the whaling industry. And you can read more about that in today's Point Express. Antigua and Barbuda strengthens climate resilience through China, early warning and climate adaptation seminar. And also, Prime Minister warns immigrants to respect the law or face deportation. And you can read more about that and more. The three Jamaican women receive removal notice for overstaying. The court has ordered the deportation of three Jamaican women who have been living in Antigua and Barbuda without having the legal right to do so. The court handed down the removal notice on Monday when they appeared before St. John's magistrate to answer the charge of overstaying the time allotted by the Immigration Department. The women are Chantel Haynes, 24, Jova Gordon, 23, and Sophia Bonick, 50. They are being detained at Immigration Detention Centre until their departure on Caribbean Airlines on Thursday. Now, as we skedaddle over to today's Daily Observer for the headline story this morning, accused says he helped move Arthur James's body. That story is on page 3 of today's Daily Observer. And ABRCS Community Lifeline screens dozens issues call for corporate support. That story is on page 10. And the ABRCS hosted a common community screening at East Bus Station on Saturday. today. And as we go to the headline stories this morning, Latriska Thomas reports that a man accused of helping dispose of the body of murder victim Arthur James has told a high court jury he went along with it only after his cousin warned that he would face the same consequence. Uroy Joseph, charged as an accessory to murder after the fact, chose to give an unsworn statement after Justice Anne-Marie Smith explained his options. That meant he could not be questioned. James's burnt remains were found in bushes in the village of Freetown in October of 2021. Joseph was initially charged alongside his cousins Zamir and Obese Kagaro, but both died before the trial. Zamir was alleged to have killed James. Joseph said his cousin Zamir Ogaro had been staying with him for about 2.5 months because they were both working at Ras Freeman. On the day in question, he said, he left the house to do chores in English Harbour and Ras Freeman, and as he was leaving, a visitor arrived with whom he recognized as Arthur James. When he returned, he said there was a dispute underway. Both Zamir and his brother Obese Kagaro had guns and James was tied up. Joseph said he asked Zamir what was happening, telling him he had given him a place to stay, not to get involved in stupid stuff. Zamir replied that it was already done and that Joseph being there was already part of it. Joseph said he insisted he had nothing to do with it. He told the court that James asked why they were doing this, and Zamir said no harm would come to him, that someone just wanted to speak to him. Joseph said Zamir then sent a basic to turn the car around and it became stuck on the edge of a sidewalk. Zamir asked Joseph to help and he did. When he went back inside, he said he saw Zamir hit James in the head with a pipe. He asked what kind of crazy thing he was doing, reminding him that he had said someone only wanted to talk. Zamir said James had been trying to get away. I became dumbfounded because I had never seen being close or even been a part of anything like that before. Joseph told the court. Shock took over me, he said, and he sat and then asked for help putting him into the car. Joseph said he refused. I don't want to be a part of it. You shouldn't have done it here at my place, he said. And he told his cousin Zamir, Now Zamir told him that either he helped or he would face the same consequence. Joseph said he became scared and decided to follow orders without asking questions. After seeing that, I know I cannot fight against them because I am not a fighter, he said. He said the two men left and told him to watch Obasic's car because it was unlocked, but about 25 minutes later, they asked him to bring the car to them. They then took him home and Obasic left. Joseph said he went to English Harbour and later returned home. If you want to hear more, read more, take a look in today's Daily Observer. Yacht captains urged government to withdraw whaling resolution. And visiting yacht captains have written to Prime Minister Gaston Brown, urging government to withdraw its resolution on commercial whaling. The appeal comes as the International Whaling Commission's 17th biennial commission meeting takes place in Hobart, Australia, from the 27th of September to the 3rd of October. Antigua Barbuda is sponsoring a resolution at the meeting that could allow commercial whaling to resume worldwide. Captain James Turner of the sailing yacht Aquarius, a 65-meter vessel registered in the Cayman Islands and based in Palma de Mallorca, said Antigua and Barbuda represents far more than a stop on the sailing calendar and for members of the yachting community. For many of us, Antigua and Barbuda represents far more than a destination on the sailing calendar. We return year after year because of its people, its maritime culture, its natural environment, based at the heart of Caribbean sailing. Turner's 24th spend much of their lives at the deep marine and within knowledge and as right position directly and the appeal in today. Doctor urges sex for children to catch cancer early. With no pediatric in and adopts the book and children to help detect. Speaking on Observer A, Shapport Awareness Month, Dr. Siobhan Bell-Jarvis said families must travel overseas for treatment. The Celeste Bird Medical diagnosis one or two leave the private doctors refer to, while the nation wish typically 6 months abroad to confirm diagnoses and begin care, placing heavy strains on jobs, household income and relatives. A visiting surgeon now handles local pediatric surgery. Read more about that in today's Daily Observer. And driver jailed for 16 months over crash involving national cyclist Andre Simon. Now, a Mother's Day training ride that ended in tragedy for national cyclist Andre Simon has resulted in a prison term for the driver who struck him. Kenyatta Benjamin, 43, of Hatton, was sentenced yesterday to 1 year and 4 months in prison after pleading guilty in the High Court to dangerous driving. Justice Anne-Marie Smith also suspended his driving license for 4 years. The charge stems from an incident on Mother's Day in May 2022, when Benjamin struck Simon and three fellow cyclists, Sean Weatherhead, Gia Coates, and Tiziano Rossignoli, as the group trained along the Sir George Walter Highway. All four men were hospitalized. Weathered Coates and Rossignoli were later discharged, but Simon's injuries proved far more severe. The 36-year-old

0: suffered head trauma and internal bleeding and remained in the intensive care unit at the Celeste Byrd Medical Center for an extended period. On July 2nd, 2022, nearly 2 months after the collision, Simon was transported to the TIRR Memorial Hospital in Texas. In a week full coma, he died while receiving treatment in the United States about a year and a month after the incident. Benjamin was not charged with causing death by dangerous driving. Under the law in Antigua and Barbuda, a person must die within a year and a day of the incident for that charge to apply. In arriving at sentence, the judge began with the maximum penalty of 2 years imprisonment and deducted one third in recognition of Benjamin's guilty plea. Benjamin was represented by attorney Arthur Thomas Jr., who told the court that his client is diabetic and had not taken his medication on the day of the incident. Benjamin believes he blacked out, the court heard. And those are just some of the stories this morning. Transport board employee gets 4 years for stabbing a co-worker. And in other headlines, prosecutor pursues PhD, hoping to help reform Antigua's prison system. You can read more about that in today's Daily Observer and Point Express. You're locked in with me, Ali B, on 97.1 FM. Let me take a brief look at the news in the headlines of our papers. And let me say good morning to Valerie. Good morning, Miss Patricia. Or should I say Lady Valerie Patricia Gonzalez Barrera. Good morning to you and happy Tuesday to you, Queen. And also Fishhead says, good morning, Doc, Sec, and all coming from the Queen of Villages, Liberta. Respect always. Well, with that being said, let me get off of here and we'll be back after the break with Dr. Therese Millet-Joseph.
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And welcome back to 97.1 FM. How are you doing this morning? I definitely want to thank my guest, Dr. Miguel Christopher, for joining us here this morning on 97.1 FM and talking about something that's well undervalued, I think, and well needed in many organizations across Antigua and Barbuda. That could be, the factor that's necessary in order to, stop industrial action and situations, and especially when an area isn't unionized as well. Maybe the option could be to have a human resource professional within the institution, within the organization, and then supporting the development of the organization. Fisher said it's all of them jabs that the health system is giving them children is causing all of them to have cancer. Only nowadays we hear something, children having cancer frequently. The health system in the world is full of evil. I'm sure it is. I am sure it is. I'm sure it's not just the medical field that may be, quote unquote, full of evil, Fishhead. There are so many other organizations and institutions that are full of evil. I'm just saying. I want to wish a lovely young lady, Jessica Henry, I want to wish you a happy birthday, Queen. Let me say it properly. Feliz cumpleaños, chica. Que tengas un día increíble. Cariño. Okay, I think I said it. That's enough for me. But happy birthday, Jessica. And that's from all of us as well. I'm meaning the Jacobs and me as well. So wishing you an amazing day. Now, as we await Dr. Therese Millet-Joseph. This month, we have been discussing suicide here on 97.1 FM. And with that being said, it's a very, very sensitive discussion and could also well be a trigger for some. And when I say trigger, I mean bring up definitely unnecessary, unwanted memories and things like that. So with that being said, I just want to ensure that anyone listening this morning is aware that there are crisis helplines in Antigua and Barbuda where you can get help and support, and I will be giving you those numbers right now. 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

0: Center. That's 268-463-5555. And I believe we do have the doc. Well, good morning and welcome to you, doc.
1: Good morning. Good morning. How are you?
0: I'm here, Queen. I am here. I'm glad to have you on board. I literally just messaged you. Just wanted to make sure that you were on board. And I was so caught up in the earlier part of the show this morning, I didn't get a chance to message you and say, hey, we were running late because Dr. Christopher was so engrossed in human resources and the benefits and the opportunities, etc., that she totally took up all your time, Doc. She took up all your time. So we're here now.
1: We'll forgive her.
0: And I also was going over what we've been, not fully in detail, I just said we have been talking about suicide and its awareness and prevention here in Antigua and Barbuda over the past month. And I was just giving them the crisis and community support contact numbers. So if anybody knows anyone, or if them indeed themselves need any help and support, I've just given them the contact numbers for the organizations here in Antigua and Barbuda as well. It's the end, coming up to the end of September, and we have been looking at suicide. I am going to leave this to you, the professional, of course, and you know, maybe go over some of the things that we have gone. And I know you wanted to focus on a particular aspect when it came to AI. Oh, damn!
1: What happened?
0: I didn't do my homework.
1: Oh. That's okay. Don't worry about it.
0: I didn't do my homework, Doc, because I was supposed to research on AI psychosis and how many names and how many names of different AI platforms there are. And I didn't do my homework. Dang.
1: That's okay. I actually helped you. I sent you one that I had come across. I sent one to you via WhatsApp. Maybe you missed it.
0: You mean Meet Muse.
1: Yes.
0: Yeah, Muse.
1: Yeah. That's the new chatbot.
0: But it's, you know what got me with that?
1: Or created by WhatsApp.
0: The what got me with that is the term Muse. You know, like, because Muse is a term that is used for someone or something that creates or develops creative energy in someone. You know, you're my muse. You're my reason for this creativity and things like that. You know, when you need that little bit. It's a very old, like, I wouldn't like to say Victorian, but definitely an old, even Edwardian or even before that. You know, you're my muse. That artists needed a muse for their focus and support on composition. Say most of them are just nasty. I need a little doggo doggo and all them things. You understand about their mules, my back foot. But it's just the term.
1: I know what you mean.
0: You know, meet muse. You know, meet muse. Your focus. Your
1: inspiration.
0: Ah, that's it. Your inspiration. Meet Muse. Ooh, you know. Annette James Brown is happy you're here. I see arms flung up on the screen. She says, good morning, Alison, and all the listeners online. Thank God for Grand Rising yesterday with Parliament, with what's going on. It's frightening. Our prayers are with you. Stay safe. Blessings from Fort Lauderdale. Doc's been waiting for you. Shed's been waiting for you. Good morning to everybody. Donna Sisley. Constance Blaze says, good morning. Happy Tuesday. Blessings upon you, Ali B and Antigua. Thank you, Constance, my darling. Constance Blaze is the daughter of Rupert Blaze, who is a Calypsonian icon here in Antigua and Barbuda. Yeah, you know. And yesterday we lost the Mighty Sparrow. Well, not yesterday, like over the weekend.
1: Yes, I heard about
0: that.
1: So we
0: did a little like dedication to him yesterday throughout the day here on 97.1 FM. Girl, we dropping like flies.
1: Wait, stop saying that.
0: People, I mean, humans. Not we, me and you. We ain't dropping, we ain't going nowhere. But like, no, people are like, humanity's like, people are just, you know, dropping. And I know Fishhead has his understanding of COVID and the injections and all that kind of stuff as well, you know. But yeah, Muse. And so that was our stuff that we were looking at, the impact of how AI or AI engines negatively support people, you know.

0: Well, how mechanisms have been now switched off, the safety net has been removed, so that, and engaging with an AI. I mean, last week, you know, people are having relationships with their AI. Yeah.
1: 100%.
0: Yeah. Listen, I get vexed when my Siri don't answer me. I got a Siri on my phone, right? My brethren here, when I say Siri, he be like, uh-huh. And then spirit Siri turn around two time and gone about your business. I'm keeping like Siri. I'm like so I don't even bother with Siri anymore. You know what I mean? And I do. I'm really.
1: Siri's ignoring
0: you. He's ignoring me. You know. And I'm like, boy, you must be. You know. I pick a culture. I'm like, you must be because you're ignoring the hell out of me. You know. So yeah. So I just. But I was shocked, but I've actually seen evidence of that on, you know, social media, where individuals are literally living and talking to AI as their family. You know, the only person that leaves the house is them, but then they're connected to their AI on their phone, so they get to ask questions and all. Hey, listen, this thing's dangerous.
1: Yep.
0: And all these movies,
1: these are the times we are living in.
0: I know, right? And then these sci-fi programs, and you see, you know, they've got they put programs and movies out now with dysfunctional AI creations that, you know, want to either kill humanity or kill the family that they're in and that kind of stuff. You know what I'm saying? So I'm just wondering how far away are we from having AI assistance in our homes, like automatically, you know, like you have to have one kind of thing. The drama. Oh my gosh.
1: I don't know. We technically already have. You mean we already have them?
0: No, but I mean, like, you don't walk into your.
1: We already have them. You don't have to get up off the bed to turn on a radio. You just say, Alexa, play whatever you want to hear.
0: True. True.
1: And Alexa turns on the music. Or you say, Alexa, turn the lights on or turn the lights off. But they are already in your house.
0: I guess in a way. You know, maybe,
1: you know,
0: maybe
1: that your phones are always listening to you. Your devices are always listening to you.
0: Well, I was
1: you've never heard people talk about the fact that they are having a conversation with somebody about something, and then the next thing you know, they open their phones and that's all that they're seeing in their feed.
0: Yes, yes, yes, yes. I mean, even yesterday, I think it was, I saw a commercial and they were telling you to download this particular AI, I don't remember the name, and they were saying, yes, it will sit there and listen to everything, and you can go to bed and wake up with a bit. I was like, whoa, okay. And you know what I find difficult? I don't know how involved should I get with it? How on board should I get with it? Should I leave it alone and get left behind? Or should I just go, you know, suck it up, buttercup, and go with the flow and learn as much as I can or whatever? You know, sometimes, because I feel like I want to fight technology. You know what I mean? Like, I don't want you taking over, but then I'm like, oh, write this letter for me. You just can't have it. You just, the conundrums, right? But I digress.
1: Yeah.
0: We need to talk about how this affects individuals and, you know, making permanent decisions on temporary situations. Most definitely.
1: Yeah, absolutely. My advice always is not to reject new technology. And not just where it comes to technology. This is my recommendation where it comes to all new things that are being introduced into your environment, into your experience as a human being. The goal isn't to reject all the new things, because if we do that, how does the world move forward, right? The goal is to do the harder thing, which is to learn the new things and cultivate the discipline required to use them properly.
0: Right.
1: To use them in ways that will not be detrimental to you. And obviously, this is more difficult. This actually requires intention and effort on the part of the human. And a lot of people just don't want to make that effort. And so it's easier to just reject the new thing.
0: Right.
1: But imagine where we would be if we kept rejecting new things. There was a time when we didn't have phones, and when we started getting phones, everybody was like, oh, this is going to create problems. But here we are. And the same thing happened when, you know, we computers came mm-hmm. on the scene.
0: Mm-hmm.
1: And then, and here we are.
0: And here we are. And combination of both in your pocket.
1: From landlines to cell phones. And people also were, you know, up in a roar because they believed cell phones were going to be the destruction of us. And here we are. Apparently we've survived, you know. We've survived all types of innovation.
0: Mm.
1: And the reason why we keep surviving innovation is because as humans, we have the capacity to adapt, to learn discipline where it comes to using the innovation so that it is beneficial and not harmful to us.
0: Right, that
1: the only time the innovation becomes a problem is when we become indisciplined in the use of it.
0: Mm-hmm. And when you say indisciplined, are you saying it's overuse? It's overuse to abuse? So, you know, we rely on it consolely.
1: Using it with no boundaries, no limitations. And then and that is true of every single thing that exists on this planet. Anything that you use with no boundaries and no limitations will ultimately be harmful.
0: And that is where our children
1: even
0: come in.
1: Good things.
0: Mm. And you're describing an area where our children are sitting down with their tablets, their phones, their their devices, etc. And they're the ones that are really using the AI to do all kinds of or ask questions that parents won't answer, or they feel intimidated to ask and things like that. Again, I watched a US, I can't remember what they called it, a US where a mother was talking about what the AI had done with her son and asking for regulations and things to be put in place to prevent this from happening to somebody else's. As you talk, she talked about the safety mechanisms coming off. So where a question would be asked about a particular thing, you know, maybe a drug A mixing with drug B, it would be a no-no. Well, then the mechanism comes off and now the question is being, an answer is being formulated. A child died.
1: Oh, Lord.
0: AI is the focus of the blame or the focus of the persuasion, the grooming of it, of the action. Yeah. So that's why when we talked about this last week and we talked about the impact, don't get me wrong, you're right, there's positive and negative, but sadly we learn so much about the negatives before a lot more of the positives actually come through, and what we're hearing about is a rise or use in neglectful behavior when it comes to medications and narcotics, and also the same when it comes to suicide. And girl, I know you got your figures, I know you got your stats.
1: I always have my statistics, but I just want to reiterate the fact that the issue here is not the technology. That is what I want people to make sure that they understand that. The issue isn't the technology, at least not in my view. The issue is how we as human beings choose to use it. And when you think about it, you realize that this is accurate, because what happens in the case of people who are using all of the technology that we have for good? What happens in those instances? What happens in instances where people are using the technology for the forward movement of mankind, for humanitarian goals, and for the benefit of their families and their communities? What happens in those instances?
0: Right. It's like two sides of the same coin, but instead of pulling in the opposite directions.
1: Yeah. So I really want to encourage people to engage in healthy use of AI rather than, you know, trying their best to, I guess, criminalize it and pathologize it.
0: So I guess this is parental controls, parental guidance, or caregiver controls, caregivers. So that you, so in order to do that, you're gonna, as you say, you have to learn the technology, learn about its scope, in order for you to be able to reduce its scope, especially in the young hands. Especially in young hands. Yeah. But what about older people who we would assume have, you know, common sense and, you know, a level of a modicum of intellect and things like that, that sitting down, listening. I mean, these are, it wasn't a child I saw living with the AI and talking to the AI like it was her man. Yeah. It was an adult.
1: Yeah, of course. While young people might be, you know, supposedly more susceptible. The only reason that we say that the young people are more susceptible is because they use it more. That's the only reason. It's not because they are more naive. It's not because they are less skilled where it comes to navigating the technology. It's not for any of those reasons. It's also not because of their age. The only reason that they are more susceptible is because they use it more. That's the only reason. If the older people were the ones using it more, then they would be more susceptible. Whoever is using it more is more susceptible. You see how, you understand what I'm saying? So that's literally the only thing separating the adults from the youth, is that the young people use the technology more. So so it makes sense that they are the ones who are more often harmed by it. But that doesn't mean that the older ones are not being harmed. The older ones are being harmed too. They just use the technology less.
0: Or in a different way.
1: Less familiar.
0: I get that. No, the first time I heard of anything was when I was at Abbott, or the old Abbott, the new Abcas, and students were like, have you used chat? Have you used chat? I'm like, who the hell is chat? Like, and why would you use in chat? What, chat don't talk? What is chat? And they said this to me for ages, until one day someone actually showed me chat GTP or BGT or whatever it is. And I was like, whoa. And I stayed away from it because I found it... I stayed away from it, put it that way. I stayed away from it. I just carried on my studies the way I was studying until I was done. I just did not want no implications or anything. You understand where I'm coming from? And I didn't want to start feeling lazy in my studies, or the way I applied myself in my studies and my essay writing. So no, I did not use it. But I could see, I then could see though, not only the benefits, but the flip side, the lackadaisical approach for students no longer wanting to do their work because they can put the information into the chat GPT and the essay will come rolling out. Whether you can check for plagiarism or what, I don't know. Whether or not it will show that it's AI produced, I don't know. But again, I feel that the educational establishments across the globe are going to have to be looking at software or whatever to be able to determine what is AI and what is actually a student.
1: Right.
0: Yeah.
1: That's true.
0: Yeah. Anyway,
1: let me talk a little bit about what the statistical databases are looking like now. To be honest, we don't have a lot of statistics where it comes to tracking the exact number of things like suicides and so on that are caused by artificial intelligence. Not yet, because it's still new, you know. And when I say new, anything that is under like 10 years. In terms of statistical databases and so on, that's considered new, you know? So it's still being studied. So there are really no precise statistical database tracking numbers yet, where it comes to like numbers of suicides that are caused by artificial intelligence. But because it is still being studied, there are records of like numbers of users, the ages of users, that's being documented as well. And also they are keeping track of any high profile issues, so high profile cases. So I'll give you a few examples, right? So they keeping track of how much people are using these open AI databases.
0: Okay.
1: And the numbers that they give say that there are approximately 1.2 million users weekly. That's the active user base, 1.2 million per week, who are engaging in conversations with these AI software about their mental health. Some of them are specifically having conversations with AI software about suicidal ideations and plans to commit suicide. Where it comes to youth engagement, the data that they have at the moment says that between 19 and 20% of teenagers and young adults, and that is specifically between the ages of 12 to 21, are actively using AI chatbots for mental health advice.
0: Wow.
1: Rather than speaking to a parent or a therapist, something like that.
0: That's a high number.
1: Yeah.
0: That's a seriously high number. Seriously.
1: So these are the numbers that they have documented so far. And where it comes to high profile cases, because they are keeping track of the high profile cases, there are probably plenty other cases that they don't have on record, but anything that is really high profile is recorded. And there have been several high profile wrongful death lawsuits that have been filed against tech platforms over the last couple of years. I can give you three examples that I know of. So there have been a couple of lawsuits involving minors that means below the age of 18, who developed romantic attachments to AI companions.
0: What?
1: And the lawsuits allege that these AI companions encouraged the teenagers to engage in self-harming behaviors, encouraged ideations, or they failed these teenagers to let people know, real people that know that they're in distress, and families brought lawsuits against the tech platform as a result of suicide and suicide attempts, right? So there are a couple of these that are on record here in the U.S. There's also a very high profile lawsuit that happened recently where a man in Florida filed a lawsuit alleging that, well, his family filed the lawsuit, and the family alleged that the man was driven into a psychotic state and eventually committed suicide after he became isolated because he believed that the Gemini chatbot was his wife.
0: What?
1: Yes, this is a real true story. This happened in Florida, right? So we have some high profile cases like that scattered throughout the country that they are recording, and I think ultimately they're going to use these cases to build their statistical database. So maybe very soon we're going to have some like real solid statistics that I can share with you, but I think they are still in the process of building up these statistical databases. Mm-hmm. And so there are no really precise stats yet.
0: Okay, so did the family win the case? Or is it still ongoing?
1: You know, I don't know what the outcome of the lawsuit was. I will have to check and see. But there have been multiple lawsuits, sis. Multiple. Wow. Multiple lawsuits that, and I'm referring to these as high profile because these are just the ones that are documented that nationally we know about. There could be others that weren't really high profile, so we didn't hear about them. But there have been multiple high profile wrongful death lawsuits that have been filed against tech companies by grieving families after somebody committed suicide, right? You know, and they are, and these lawsuits, I don't know, I haven't tracked all of them to know who won and who didn't. I will have to look and see, you know, which lawsuits were successful and which ones were dismissed. But these lawsuits are alleging things like severe delusions, psychosis, fatal self-harm. They're being linked to you know, platforms like ChatGPT and Gemini and Meta and Chai and Replica and all these platforms, that all of them have been named in a variety of different lawsuits. So these things are happening. That's the point. The point is that people are absolutely, definitely having severe mental health crises as a result of AI chatbots. There's no denying it. The question is, how are we going to ensure that we are mitigating the risk to vulnerable users as parents, as teachers, as mental health practitioners? You know, all of the stakeholders need to be engaged in the process of, you know, helping to mitigate risk, so that this doesn't become like a huge widespread issue. Because up to this point, I think this is only happening here in the US, I think, so far. I don't know of cases outside of the US. I could be wrong.
0: I know some countries, some countries would be less likely to publicize these and keep this under, because of the need for AI to be presented in one particular aspect, you know, one particular way. And so there's, I mean, for example, China, they don't even want to publicize their suicide rate, of which is probably one of the highest across the globe. And that's in adults as well as children. So, you know, and I know for they don't probably want anyone not knowing, not, you know, knowing how many may well be affected by, and because they are so highly, they highly rely on technology and the use of technology in their daily lives. You know, like, right. I'm talking from the market up. So, you know, there's a big impact. So some places are not going to want anyone to know of the negative impacts that AI may be having. Now, Fishhead says the powers that be does not want human beings to live. He says the population is the globalist agenda, 2030 globalist agenda. Is real. He also goes, AI is part of the pandemic globalist depopulation. We cannot get away from it. And then he goes on to say, AI is evil because the globalist agenda is using it as a saying it's God. And then he says the AI can be used for good, but, and that's a big but, AI and its creators are evil, real evil in a real way. So that's from Fishhead there this morning. Again, guys, phone lines are open in regards to our discussion on suicide, its impacts, its awareness, its prevention. You may want to talk about the use of AI in your ease or difficulty in supporting your young person, young people, family members, you know, and information, or how comfortable or uncomfortable do you feel about the rise in use of AI chat boxes or platforms, and have you seen a difference? Have you seen a difference or a less reliance on you as an individual from elements of your social circle, you know? So, for example, let's take the doc here. Have you seen less people contact you with their mental health crises because they're now chatting to their chat boxes rather than calling you Doc T, you know, the doc, and saying T, blah, blah, blah. But now they'll go to their chat box or whatever, and have a conversation with that, and have the response and work with the response. I don't know. Is that something that could be seen, or are you seeing that? I'm just wondering because, you know.
1: So That is absolutely an issue. Mental health professionals are absolutely concerned. And we have concerns for several reasons. We're concerned that, for one thing, the chatbots are not routing users to crisis hotlines. You know, if a user, I mean, what we are proposing is that they put some regulations in place that when these chatbots are being created, that they should, in moments when people are like they should be trained to pick up certain language, is what I'm trying to say. And so when they pick up certain words like suicide or kill or you know, or anything along those lines,
0: yeah,
1: it should trigger some kind of mechanism in the software that will route the user to a crisis hotline, a suicide hotline, or something along those lines, instead of what they normally do, which is they begin offering medical diagnosis, or they give instructions sometimes on how to conceal self-harm.
0: Which is indeed dangerous.
1: We have chatbots validating delusions. A person is sharing something that is clearly delusional, and instead of the chatbot saying, what you are saying is not possible, or what you are saying is unrealistic, or something like that, the chatbot is validating these delusions and talking about things that are extremely detrimental and even fatal for the person. We are concerned about people forming addictive relationships with bots. That's another concern that mental health professionals have, because we're seeing more and more of that. And this is happening with both adults and minors. They are forming addictive relationships with these bots. Like, they can't survive without them. And then we are concerned, obviously, about AI standing in as a therapist. A chatbot could never be your therapist, even though they know all the information in the world. They lack the human element, and so they cannot replace a therapist ever.
0: But isn't that when it becomes dangerous? Because clearly, some of the things we're seeing as a result in certain cases, you know, that the advice has been given, and these people are relying on the response and following through on what the AI has said. I mean, Fisher says AI is artificial and cannot be nothing else. So whatever AI is programmed to do, that it will do. But as you're hearing, Fisher, we're getting
1: and that herein lies the problem. Because these chatbots are designed to please the user and to keep them engaged.
0: Ah, and that's it. Keeping the user engaged. Keeping the user
1: and please the user engaged. Because the more engaged you are, the more money these platforms make.
0: Exactly. Well, we got Fisher on the line.
1: Even if you are saying delusional things, the AI is going to maintain that delusional feedback loop, because it wants to keep you engaged. And so it's just, instead of telling you, hey, what you're saying there doesn't make sense. Instead, it's just going to validate everything you say.
0: Yes. Break it down and validate it and turn it back to you in order to make you feel that what you're saying or feeling at the moment is okay.
1: Exactly.
0: And it's not.
1: Yeah.
0: Fishhead, we got you now. Good morning.
2: Good morning, Doc. Good morning, Seth.
1: Good morning.
2: It's a real privilege to hear you every Tuesday. It's a real privilege, and I'm glad that you touched that you are onto this. But there's one thing I must say, that AI can't do nothing that it is not programmed to do. When it's artificial, you remember, have you ever bought an artificial Christmas tree and planted it after Christmas so that you can go and you get another one?
0: Don't be silly.
2: Okay. That's my point. That's my exact point, Sec. That's my exact point. That nothing that's artificial. Look at how long I can remember growing up, that our parents used to have artificial mangoes and oranges and ducks and fowl and all kind of artificial things in the house that we as children couldn't even touch. You broke up my fowl and you'll get licked for broken fowl. Artificial. Yeah? Will that there is even if you take that artificial Christmas tree and go plant it in a backyard at when Christmas is finished and you wait for another 100 years, that I'm gonna guarantee that tree that you plant outside is going to disintegrate rather than go.
0: Yeah, of course, but that's
2: that's my point.
0: But we're agreeing with you.
2: And I'm not going to say that. Oh, I'm gonna just say one more thing, and then I'm not saying that AI isn't good, because everything has good and bad in it. But when the users are, when the creators of AI is going to tell you that AI is God, or AI is your dead mother, or AI is something that is not realistic, it's time to pack up. We got to learn to, and I'm going to tell you this, that we have got to learn to teach our children that it's not everything that we see on our phones and TV is real. It's not everything that is real. They create these things to sell, and they create them for a nefarious interjection into the human psyche. And if the children are not taught properly, not taught to think for themselves, not taught that real things grow, and not a plastic or a glass. Until we get back to, hey, the bottom line is, until we get back to the things that are godly, we will always have this, and we're going down that. We are going down that whole path and furious. There is no such thing as an AI can tell me anything. As a matter of fact, that concept, I am ready at any day to throw my phone in the rubbish and I'll drop a big block on it any day. Any day. It doesn't control how I think or what I do. Because, especially when it comes to this AI business. Because nothing artificial can teach me nothing. Nothing.
0: Thank you, Fished. Thank you for your point of view, especially on this topic of AI and its impact on mental health here, not just here in Antigua and Barbuda, but definitely across the globe. So thank you for that.
2: Worldwide.
0: Most definitely worldwide. Lady Hazeline Francis is joining us this morning. She's thanking us for a good program as usual, while she says good morning to the dark, all our listeners, her children, Kathy, Gary, Gregory, Francis, and to all her family and friends, and wishing us all a blessed day. So thank you for that, Doc. Thank you for that, Lady Hazeline. Fished brings in a poignant point or poignant points again. And again, it seems like there's a need for self-discipline, parental controls. And as you say, you know, the reliance on reality. And that's what I think, that's what the point that the doc is making as well, Fished.
2: Yeah.
0: That when she's talking about, you know, a family taking an entity to court because a member of that family believed that an artificial intelligence was his wife. Yeah. And for some of us,
1: a whole wife,
0: you know, but and we listening to this right now are aghast. You know, it's unbelievable. Yeah. But there are elements of individuals who are sitting there in the same situation and saying that we are the ones that are not in tune, yeah, and we're not up, we're not in sync. You understand? So it's like with all things. There's some abhorrent behaviors that we cannot even begin to explain or understand because we just don't understand it. But there are those that are in there that understand or claim to understand. And you understand where I'm coming from, Doc? And I think this AI is going to be just like that. Some of us are going to understand it, and some of us definitely are not going to understand it at all. But that shows where the mental health balance is, and some people may need more support, clearly, because your phone is not your wife, you know.
2: Exactly.
0: So there's
2: can I say something here, Seth?
0: Yep.
2: I'm gonna say this, that these people just didn't come and drop AI in our laps, you know. It was given to us a little bit at the time. I can remember, even if you teach your children that we are created this way, that a man and woman has to get together, husband and wife, you realize that the dollies was, even if the dolly could not talk, it was a way that the subliminal message was sent to the children. And then, Doc, you could, I'm sure you remember when, after they had just a dumb dolly there, they brought in a dolly, and a couple of years later, that would say, "Hold my left hand and I will walk." Or, "Hold my right hand and I will walk."
1: I had one of those, you know. I had a walking Wendy.
2: You had a walking Wendy?
1: I had a walking Wendy, dolly, that I never threw away. I had her. I'm sure she's still in my mother house up to now.
0: Walking Wendy.
1: Up to now. Yes, they had names, and mine was a walking Wendy. Hold my hand and I will walk with you.
0: I bet you any money she's a paraplegic Wendy now. I mean, she ain't walking nowhere, mate. And how long ago did you have that doll? Yeah, she ain't walking anymore.
1: Even when I left Antigua, I didn't want it. When I was packing up, I there was my walking Wendy that I had since I was 5 years old.
0: And
1: I told mommy not to throw it away. Mommy, put it in some cupboard or something. I'm sure she still have it up to now.
0: Yeah, let's dig up paraplegic Wendy right now and see how she's doing. Do you know what I mean?
1: She's not a paraplegic.
0: She can't walk anymore, can she, love? She's not walking and talking anymore, surely. And that would be, a feat. That would be a feat. But I get where you're coming from, Fishhead, and I'm sure the doc does too, that, you know, and as she said earlier, at the very top of our discussion, there are technologies, you know, it's best to get on top of the technology than to be left behind and can't support, guide or help those that are abusing the technology. There's no point ignoring the technology, and then you can't see the addiction or the psychosis in somebody else. You understand? And this is no way telling anyone, become a paedophile so we can understand the mind of a paedophile. Hell to the no. What I'm saying is, we can't allow technology to, you know, bypass us till we become inefficient, you know, that we don't feel secure enough to deal with it, handle it, use it, and therefore it becomes a challenge for us, and then a challenge for us to support those around us that may well be, you know, in a psychosis. I still can't, you know, AI psychosis. I didn't know it was a thing till last week, and realizing over the week how things have gone with people and their reliance on this, you know, their absolute addiction to it. I can get it if things are helping vaccine or not. But as we see, it's a double-edged sword. It's a big double-edged sword. You've got the good side of that sword, and you got the bad side of that sword. A doc, to you, what are your thoughts? I mean, you know, we've kind of slid off the slope of suicide, but we definitely can still, you know, put the link, you know, we can still join those tentacles to it. Because again, overuse and abuse and misguided information, misguided support, misguided guidance, you know, from something that's not real, you know, will also present dangers for us in our mental health, and also on our systems, the cost of our systems and the cost to our mental health institutions or governments. You know, so it's going to have an impact. It's going to cost. So it's best to get on top of it, learn about it, and be able to teach about balance and work. You know, put it down. It's not your wife. Oh my gosh, I'm still kind of stuck on that one. A whole wife. For real.
1: Yeah, so, you know, there are, because mental health professionals, and not just mental health professionals, but people from all parts of society, because we have been advocating and lobbying for better safety protocols where it comes to the use of AI, you know, that these tech platforms have started to implement better guardrails and better regulation. So some changes are being made. There are some tech companies that are upgrading their models.
0: Okay.
1: So, you know, we have newer models these days that are doing better where it comes to giving safer responses to users as compared to older models. You know, like, for example, the newest model of GPT that just came out, they have conducted some studies on it, and they are claiming that there's a 50% reduction in unsafe responses. So they're still studying it, but they're saying that they're already seeing a 50% reduction in just this most recent version of ChatGPT. So,
0: okay,
1: you know, we're still watching it. We also are recommending that they have age restrictions for the use of AI chatbots.
0: Now, I'm still kind of worried, how would they be able to implement that when our little, you know, some of our younger generations are such little scoundrels? They'll just put in a different date of birth. So how could that be combated? I mean, I'm not asking you, Doc, because it's not...
1: I mean, it would depend on the parents to do this.
0: I guess.
1: The parents would have to take that responsibility. But, you know, what we are hoping that they can do is that they will have specific versions for chats for users under 18, and different versions for chats for users over 18.
0: Okay.
1: That is what we proposed. And so I don't know.
0: When you say we in the mental health,
1: like mental health professionals,
0: okay,
1: and other people who are lobbying for better regulation of the use of open AI chats, right?
0: Okay.
1: And they are also, because there's been so much advocacy and lobbying for better regulations, there are some states here in the U.S. who have already passed regulations that prohibit companies from marketing AI as mental health treatment tools. Like, it's like they literally implemented legislation that makes it illegal. So people can be charged if they market any AI tool as something that can be used for medical diagnosis or for mental health treatment. So Illinois, I know, for example, has already passed this type of regulation. California has passed this type of regulation, and other states are getting on board with this because it's a real problem.
0: Okay, it sounds like it is
1: a real problem.
0: It sounds like it's becoming or developing into something that needs to be contained. And I'm glad that the mental health professionals and those stakeholders have put in proposals to support the development of AI. And I think that's a great one. You know, no AI can purport to be any form of mental health, or medical diagnosis and things like that. I think that's a really good step.
1: Yeah. So, I mean, but as I said a few minutes ago, we're going to depend on parents and other caregivers and just other stakeholders, anybody who's providing services or child care, you know, to minors. We also have to encourage you to be vigilant, you know, because there's only so much that the legislators and the administrators and the government can do.
0: Right. And that's true. That is true. You know, you can't have the big brother in your house kind of thing. Although most people seem to not realize that they already do. Because your AI, your Siri, your chat, your whatever is listening to what you're doing and talking about around you in order to be able to focus you on your search engines. And, you know, as you're scrolling, they're putting things in that you've mentioned or talked about, you know. Yeah. So that is something that's definitely important. You were saying something, Fishhead.
2: I was saying, it's all good that the system can set these, because they put laws in place and people break the laws enough. Mm-hmm. They put laws in place and people break the laws. Now, I'm saying this to say that they have people, big people, online that are only after children, and they are using these same AI stuff to chop children, young children. So even if we're gonna say this is what's at 18, they will have somebody that will make up a profile that is 12. They say they're 12. They have a picture that say they're 12, but actually they are 50. And they are, because they are much more developed, much more something than a child. In the actual thing, there's somebody there with a big person acting as a child that is there for evil. And I'm just saying this because it has a run. It has a run. Because even in America, where they have, for instance, where they call a guy there, that is in the chat now, what's his name? Call a guy there, name. He's in a lot of news right now, even with war and children and so on and so on.
0: Crump.
1: Right? Elon Musk.
0: Trump?
2: Not Musk. Not Musk. The guy is dead. He's from Israel, they say, originally. But he has infiltrated almost all the governments in the world.
0: Epstein.
2: Now, look here. Epstein was moving children and actually get the children, and some politicians were going to deal with these children, knowing
0: and
2: that they were children.
0: Don't get me wrong, Fisher. This is definitely a conversation that we need to have definitely another day, because we're trying to link the use of AI. And don't get me wrong. I know you're linking AI with the use of child trafficking and pornographic material and also paedophile rings, etc. But we're definitely focused on suicide and the impact. And the impact that AI has. And there are going to be evil. We have said this. We have definitely said this, that, you know, sadly, when all these new technologies come to bear or come to light or being used, people are using it for nefarious uses rather than for the good that it can do. You know, and I'm not saying that people aren't doing good with it, but as you've just highlighted, there's a lot of people doing a lot of negative and nefarious and, and really inhumane behaviors and things like that using this technology. So that's why we were saying at the top of this, Fisher, that people need to get on top of this technology in regards on all aspects. You don't want your child groomed into suicide, groomed into pedophilia, groomed into, a situation where a parent, not knowing the systems, not knowing the platforms, reluctant to learn or listen to language that's being used around them because they're just oblivious to it. Getting these parents, getting grandparents, getting people on board, whoever's in charge or looking after or caregivers or, parents, they need to be siblings even, because some siblings know and just ignore it, think that, the younger sibling may not understand it, and you really don't know what a younger person or person may or may not understand until they present it. It presents themselves in a different way. So that's what the doc is saying, that we can't knock this technology, and especially when it comes to suicide. And she's also saying that this is so new that until we get more complaints, more problems, more issues, and certain, sadly, more fatalities or things concerning or surrounding AI, then the data. Well, that's sadly because what she's just mentioned is the mental health professionals have said, look, no one using any of these platforms can suggest that they can diagnose or heal any medical or mental health. Exactly. And that's one strategy of limiting the use and individuals. You understand? So that's why we need to, get to talk to the doc and find out how it continues to link to suicide and the use of it, especially in our vulnerable members of society, whether they're young or old, whether they're young or immature or old, mature, but still, leaning on the sense of needing guidance. But I think, Doc, I think this is an apt time to take a break.
1: Yes, I would.
0: Fishhead, yes. Fishhead, we're going to take a quick break. All right.
2: Yeah.
0: Okay. Okay. No problem. No problem, King. So, all right. So we're going to take a quick break right here on 97.1 FM. And I want to thank you guys for joining us. If you are joining us this morning, thank you. Thank you. Thank you. And again, it is a very, very sensitive topic. And Doc, I don't like using the word trigger, but it can be a trigger for some, and we don't want that. And what we want to ensure is people's awareness and awareness of prevention as well. And to, reiterate the numbers that I have, if you need help this morning, to call 911 or go to the hospital, or you can contact the Family and Social Services on 774-0656, or you can call the Gender-Based Violence or the Support and Referral Centre on 463-5555. And there are Counselling Services and Ministry of Education on 462-4970, or you can indeed WhatsApp on 720-4065. So there's just some of the numbers this morning. We're going to take a quick break right here on 97.1 FM. When we come back after the break, the doc is going to give you some preventative measures for you to be looking out for when it comes to the loved ones and people that you care about. Keep it locked on 97.1 FM. 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
2: 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I am currently a practicing psychotherapist in Central New York, where I offer counseling services to individuals and couples. 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I invite you to join me on this journey. 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
1: You are not my neighbor.
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0: bringing hope. And welcome back to 97.1 FM with me, Ali B, and Dr. Therese Millet-Joseph, as we present to you the suicide awareness and prevention right here on 97.1 FM. And the time is 10:40, so we have a few more minutes where we can talk. I'm gonna shut up. I'm not gonna talk. I'm not gonna try and redirect the focus, because this part is important, because it's coming to the end of September, and next month we're going to have a new focus, and I really want the listeners to hear about what we need to know more about awareness, and definitely how we can support prevention here in Antigua and Barbuda. So welcome back to you, Dr. Therese Millet-Joseph, and to our listening audience right here on 97.1 FM, and it's over to you.
1: Okay, so let's try to bring this home. So how can we prevent this AI psychosis that we have been talking about? How can we help manage this dependency, this addiction to the digital world, to the virtual world, especially in our young people, because they are the ones using it most? The adults can get addicted and dependent as well, but they are not using it as much or as often as the young people. So we're really concerned about the young people, because they are the majority of the people using it. So we need to definitely take a proactive approach. It cannot just be one group of people lobbying and advocating. We need everybody to be lobbying and advocating for regulations, for change, for legislation that helps to govern the use of AI. Because as I have said repeatedly here today, while AI is really, really smart, AI is not equipped with clinical judgment. So relying on them for mental health care and for emotional support can inadvertently worsen a situation rather than make it better, because AI is designed to keep you engaged. AI is designed to basically agree with you, to validate you, to make you feel good about whatever it is that you have said or done. And so we really have to be mindful about how we are using it. Now, let's look at a couple of strategies that maybe we can implement, especially as parents and teachers and other stakeholders, to help prevent this reality distortion that keeps happening, and to help establish clearer boundaries, and to just keep people anchored in the real world so that they don't think that they are married to AI chatbots, which is a thing that has actually been happening. People are having whole relationships with AI chatbots. So one of the things that we have to do is we have to explicitly teach our young people that AI is a tool for information. It's a tool for information. You can use it to learn things. You can use it for brainstorming, but it is not a relational entity. Meaning you cannot build a relationship with your AI chatbot. You need to anchor your social life around real world human interactions. The AI is not your friend, in other words. And so we need to establish a human first kind of hierarchy, because we are living in an age where the hierarchy is AI is my bestie, and then after that comes the humans. And so we really need to interrupt that hierarchy, because that's the hierarchy that is creating chaos. Your life needs to be anchored in real world human relationships, like your people that you play sports with, the clubs that you're a part of, your family members, your classmates, and so on. And yes, these relationships might have some friction and some challenges, because they are going to question you, they are going to push back, they are going to tell you that you're wrong, they are going to tell you that whatever you're saying doesn't make sense, unlike your AI. And that is why they are safer. You don't want a friend who's going to agree with everything that you say. That's dangerous. Right? So you need to have real world interaction so that you can counter that AI companion that's just going to agree with every single thing you say. Anytime anybody's agreeing with everything you say, just know you're in dangerous territory right there. Right? I would also like to recommend that parents and other stakeholders implement a screen-free time for their minors. Like establish periods of time during the day that are supposed to be tech-free. No phones, no computers, no iPads, no nothing. Just a period of time in the day that is just screen-free. I know that parents do this with very young children, like they have periods during the day when they are allowed some screen time, like maybe an hour or 2 hours of screen time, and then no more for the rest of the day. But yeah, as children get older, we stop stipulating screen time. It's just a free for all. And so I think that instead of doing this just with babies and toddlers, we need to start doing this with our preteens and our teenagers too. They need screen time, like stipulated, strict screen time.
0: And that makes sense. That makes sense. And as they need to,
1: especially around the hours before bedtime.
0: Mm-hmm.
1: There needs to be some strict screen time rules in the home. Because it's not just mental health issues, it's seeing sleep deprivation issues because they're on their screens until 3-4 o'clock in the morning, and then you have to wake them up at 6 a.m. to go to school, and they are exhausted because they haven't slept.
0: That part.
1: And, you know, sleep deprivation impairs brain development, right?
0: Yep.
1: So that could lead in another 10 or 20 years, we could be seeing a whole wave of adults with impaired prefrontal cortex development. And as if the world isn't crazy enough, we don't need that.
0: No, we definitely
1: don't.
0: We really don't need that. No, most definitely we don't need that. So, and that's why we're having these discussions every Tuesday morning, so that we can, you know, make parents, caregivers, stakeholders aware of what kind of world we'd be creating if we don't have awareness, understanding, and preventative measures as well.
1: Yeah. And another thing that I would recommend is that parents go back to the days where they're checking to see what their children are looking at. You know, there was a time when you would go and you would search their phones and look at their computers open to see what websites they are visiting. You know, those types of things.
0: Mm.
1: And I know that I know that if we're going to implement something like this, people are going to say, well, where are the boundaries? How far is too far? How do I know when I am violating my child's privacy, and so on and so forth? And we can have that conversation as well on another day, because that too is an important conversation. But we do need, you know, to regularly review what kind of conversations is your child having with AI chatbots. Pull up, open the browser and look and read conversations that they're having with these AI chatbots on their phones, on their iPads, on their laptops.
0: And also, as you mentioned, searches.
1: And you can also help them to actively learn. Like, you can point out to them. You can sit down and look together with them and point out to them parts of the conversation in which the AI is displaying what we call psychofancy, which is they're just agreeing just to please the user. They're agreeing with you just to please the user and to keep you engaged, even though what you are saying is really not good. So you're clearly saying delusional things, hallucinating, or whatever, and the AI is just agreeing.
0: But
1: instead of saying, no, that's not correct.
0: Mm. But I also want to make parents aware that even in their parental control, and as you say, checking and seeing what children are doing, and this is why it's so important for parents to be aware of technology. For example, in Google, you can go incognito, which means that you can be on a search engine in Google searching, and that no one will know what you've been doing, you know, and then you switch back. So those are just that's just one way of, you know, trying to ensure that you know what's going on with your child and their tablet, phone, etc. You've got to be very, very, very mindful. And that's why, as the doc said, it's so important to be aware and be up on the technology. And I like that one. Have screen time. And even in teenagers, even in your adolescence, have screen time. No one's allowed to have a phone but except for the hours between 5 and 6. And include the parents in that as well. You know, coming from work, have your phone in your pocket. Don't pick it up or touch. Yes, you might have to use it at work. But when it comes to the home, you know, in the home, nobody's allowed to use their phone until a certain time. And as you say, not before bed. And screen, what are they looking at? What kind of stuff are they searching on? Check the conversations. These are very, very important things. Very, very important. And I would rather have safety than autonomy. Yeah. I'd rather be able to protect my child than have, you know, give them their privacy, you know, and then something happens. What happens when you know, that's what paedophiles prey on. That's what these chat boxes are trying to replace you, in a sense. And that's what we don't want. So we need, you know, like we do in our health, a balance. We need a balance when it comes to using technology. And we also need a work-life balance and a work-play-life balance as well. And maybe this is, you know, We need to start looking down, because I feel like we're always now looking down. We need to start putting down and actually start looking at and running and talking and, as you say, engaging with other human beings. You know, because it's really, in some parts of the world, Doc, it has got to the point you'd never have to leave your home.
1: Oh, yes, of course.
0: You understand? Of course. And I can understand how this AI psychosis can build up, because that's all you're surrounding yourself by. AI,
1: yeah,
0: you know, the one to turn on the light, the one that's going to put on the oven, especially if the more advanced technology wise your environment is, you don't even have to leave the house, you know. So I am so grateful for this discussion over the last few weeks in regards to suicide awareness, who can be affected by it, what could be a trigger for it. We've looked at statistics, we've looked at repeat offenders, we've looked at the use of technology, the impact it has or suicide has on a society, on a family, or community. The statistics are harrowing. I have to repeat that, Doc. The statistics are harrowing, especially when it comes to our children. And so I really feel that since our start of our discussion, we've really moved away from adults and really pushed and focused on children. And we're talking children from the age of 6 up. From the age of 6 up. I don't even want the doctor to go over the figures of how many 10-year-olds have made an attempt or have actually been successful. So for us to make a change in preventative measures, we need to make these conversations ordinary, every day, like buying bread. Yeah? That people feel open and safe and secure to come and talk or have those hard conversations. But also we're teaching our listeners to be willing to listen and hear these conversations, and that's the important part. That really is the matter. If I'm taking away one thing from here, if I hear anyone with suicide ideations, whether it's through verbal action, withdrawal, I can say it. I can ask the question: are you thinking of doing something stupid to yourself? Are you trying to think of hurting yourself like on a permanent level? Because we don't play that. We don't play that. Come on, we need to go. Come on, we're going to go sit down and have a conversation. You start the conversation.
1: Exactly.
0: That's what we're starting. You start the conversation. You open the avenue for them to be able to breathe. But also, no judgment. Not to be judgmental. You have to be a safe space. But also, you have to be a comprehensive safe space where you're listening. Mm-hmm. And hopefully, you can make a change. Thank you so much for that. I've learned so much. I have learned so much. Honest to God, I've learned so much. I really appreciate this.
1: You are most welcome. You're most welcome. And I hope that all of our listeners will also be implementing some of the tips and the tools that we shared over the course of the month of September. Mm-hmm. So, and even though, you know, September is coming to an end, and we know September is Suicide Prevention Awareness Month, that doesn't mean that we shouldn't be on top of these things all year round. So still keep your eyes and your ears open. Pay attention to your friends and your family members. Don't overlook verbal cues. Don't overlook signs. Check in on your people, you know? Check in on your people and make sure they are okay. This is not just a September thing. We should be doing this all year round.
0: Great advice. I can't think of ending the show in a better way of us making sure we look out for each other all year round. Thank you, Doc. Thank you so much. Suicide is not just for September. It's all year round and it's everybody's business. So thank you so much for that. And I look forward to our discussion, Godspeed Life, next week. Oh, Doc, I do need to book in some time with you this week if possible. I don't know if you're free over the weekend. Maybe we can. I'll message you. Okay.
1: Okie dokie. Okay. Sounds like a plan.
0: Have a wonderful day, Queen. And again, thank you for your, you know, indelible information for us here in Antigua and Barbuda and, of course, across the diaspora. Have yourself an amazing day.
1: Thank you. Have a great day, everybody.
0: And you. And that is Dr. Therese Millet-Joseph with much needed information here in Antigua and Barbuda. And again, I wish her an amazing day. Well, you're locked in with me, Ali B, on 97.1 FM. Let me take it off the dock for right now. Let me say thank you to all of you. Fishhead, thank you for each and every one of you that have joined in or at least listened. If you've listened, that's all we needed. If you've listened and you've heard, that's all we needed. Didn't need a phone call or a message. I am so stoked and give thanks for you guys. As I said, even if you listened, and if you listened and you learned, even better still. Keep it locked to 97.1 FM. I'll be back tomorrow. Phone lines will be open and you'll be able to talk to your heart's content about what's making you, irking you, or making you happy here in Antigua and Barbuda. All right, with that being said, have yourselves an amazing day and keep it locked on 97.1 FM.

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0: 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This?
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0: Good morning, good morning. Oh boy, sorry about you, Trevor boy. My mind all over the place now. It's one of those mornings, boy, a busy morning. In fact, I don't even know when there is not a busy morning. I hear people talk about peace and rest. Brother Neil, you there, bro?
1: Good morning, Sean. Good morning to listening public.
0: Yeah, I hear them talking about peace and rest and so on. I'm still trying to find it. But anyway, as we're moving on right now, every day is just a busy, busy, busy day. And everything keeps piling up. But as we move right along, we have Neil, don't forget to tell the public, we'll be going once a week from next week, which will be Monday. And we'll be having new programming throughout the whole week on Grenville Radio Limited, Radio ZDK. So we'll be changing up a lot of things. Once again, we'll be the end time clock will be on Monday, so you're gonna listen close because you know Brother Neil love to dig deep. Hey Neil, so what good?
1: Yeah, Sean. Time is upon us. Time is upon us,
0: boy. In all so kinds of ways. Not just in one way. In all kinds of ways. Go ahead, Chief.
1: Yeah, lots going on.
0: Uh huh.
1: And this work is not getting easier because there's so much going on and there's so much to cover,
0: right,
1: in so little time. But the good thing is we can keep it simple with the time,
0: right,
1: with the time slots we have here. We didn't get to do a program yesterday, so we have to be very quick because there's we're going to be covering, as I did promise, I wasn't expecting to do it so early, but we have to do it given what happened last week.
0: Uh-huh.
1: And we're coming off of the feast of Tabernacle. Remember, this is the feast where God institutes the judgment according to the ancient the calendars and traditions and so forth. We have the Day of Atonement where judgment is sealed but it's delivered during the Feast of Tabernacles.
0: Right.
1: Sean.
0: Mm.
1: Right. And you know, I believe we got to play the video with Apophis, etc. But we're gonna be talking about Israel.
0: Mm-hmm.
1: I'm gonna give a summary because, of course, we've spoken on the radio at length for weeks and weeks about Israel.
0: Mm-hmm.
1: So we're gonna seek to cover weeks and hours of teaching in 2 days,
0: mm-hmm.
1: right?
0: Mm-hmm.
1: So we summarize it because people are being deceived. A lot of people are deceived about Israel. World leaders are deceived about Israel. Thankfully, not all of them. And we're going to go into the root of the matter, what the Bible says. People can go do their own research. And Sean, you've seen the presentation I've done, the printout, etc. And of course, we've spoken at length with what happened over the course of the last 2,000 years and even before. When it comes to the Jewish people. People are saying the Jews are not the real Jews. They are Khazars and the Rothschilds created Israel and a whole bunch of stuff that are not true. They quote passages like Revelation 2:9 talking about the synagogue of Satan. And so, Sean, we're gonna dig deep, but thankfully we have it in summary. Now, if we want to get truth about Israel, we're just going to cover the nation of Israel. The question is, are the Jews the real Jews? Is Israel the real Israel? And are we getting truth today? Okay? Did God really have a hand in what's going on in Israel? So are the people the real Jews? Is Israel the real Israel? Are the real Jews back in the land of Israel? And did God have anything to do with that? That should take care of pretty much all the objections that people would have, okay? So the three main areas that we have to look at to answer that answer these questions, Sean. Number one, you have to look at Bible prophecy, the fulfillment of Bible prophecy.
0: Mm-hmm.
1: Bible prophecy is not taught in church. You cannot just read the Bible and know Bible prophecy. Mm-hmm. It's not taught in Bible college. It's not taught in seminary. Your pastor is a wonderful, gracious fellow, but he never learned Bible prophecy in school. He doesn't know it. Do not go and ask him anything about it. Do not embarrass him. He does not know. Okay? I'm telling you, he doesn't know. Number two, you have to study God's calendar, the restoration linked to God's calendar. Remember, does God have a hand in modern Israel. First, Bible prophecy. We're going to show Bible prophecy has a hand in modern Israel. Then the calendar, the timelines. God gave timelines specifically for the Jewish people. He gave timeline that we've covered on this program before, such as Shemitah and Jubilee, etc. We covered the 400-year pattern. We covered 70-year pattern generation. Mm-hmm. So does God, and we've looked extensively at the calendar and these days, right? Mm-hmm. So does God have a hand in restoring Israel according to his calendar? The third, very, very simple, Sean, just three. The next one is acts of God, signs in the heavens and miracles. Okay? Nobody can replicate signs in the heavens. Nobody can control the sun, moon, and stars. We've already covered how God speaks through eclipses, etc. And so we know that God is speaking. We've done detailed teaching on these last two. We've done detailed teaching on the previous one before, but we're going to revisit it so that we can deal with this rising anti-Semitism. I do expect the usual suspects to come on social media, but you know, Sean, we're going to be giving the truth. And anybody, you know, record this program, put your phone, record it, write down the scriptures if you can. So we're going to go into what's going on here. Now, Israel, modern Israel, is a fulfillment of Bible prophecy. But where's all this hatred of Israel coming from? And where's all this hostility coming from? Now, Sean, there is something that most Christians never taught, right? And they never going to be taught it for good reason. And it has to do with the early church fathers. Notice I keep saying on this program that I don't go back to the early church fathers to learn anything about Christianity. And I'm going to give you one of the reasons. Because the early church fathers, a lot of them were anti-Semitic and persecuted Jews. You had one named Tertullian, who came up with the doctrine of, first coined the doctrine of the Trinity. You had Tertullian, and he actually produced a piece. I'm going to give the English meaning here because he wrote in Latin, entitled Against the Jews, okay? You have another one named Justin Martyr, who was before Tertullian, dialogue with Trifio. He has been attributed to one of the, or the main one, who is responsible for replacement theology, basically saying that promises are now belonging to the Christians that were in the Bible, okay? So I've given you Tertullian, Justin Martyr. These people are known as early church fathers. And then you have Ignatius, the Bishop of Antioch, and he was a little bit more gracious, but then his later writings became a little bit more anti-Semitic. So you have the church fathers, and they pushed Jews out. They started saying that Jews kill God, Jews kill Jesus. And going forward, even from that, Sean, people have heard about the Crusades. In 1099, you have the Crusades of, you know, mainly of Catholics. And one of the things that they did in their movement was they actually burned a synagogue with Jews in it, burned them alive while singing to Jesus, and killed Jews, okay? So the hostility against Jews from Christians over the last 2,000 years has been extremely great. This is why, and we'll talk about this again, Jews were forced to either convert to Christianity or be expelled or killed, their properties taken away. This was one of the whole reasons for the 1492 expulsion from Spain. You either convert to Christianity or we're going to kill you, persecute you, mark you, and you're not going to live good, okay? And so when you see videos on, because a lot of people do not do research, Sean, they just depend on people to do their own research. when you see videos of Orthodox Jews spitting on the ground or hostility, you hear about hostility towards Christians or and Jews in Israel because Christians murdered their ancestors. This is the truth. You're not going to hear this in church. Okay? Christians were extremely hostile to Jews in Europe. As a matter of fact, in the Holocaust with Hitler, Christians turned a blind eye to what was going on there because Jews were dehumanized by Christians, mainly led by the Catholic Church, the Roman Catholic Church, in Europe over the ages. This is not disputable. Anybody can go research this stuff, okay? So this is where the hostility against the Jewish people started. Always the nations, you know, we have the Assyrian Empire, the Babylonian Empire, the Persian Empire, and then, of course, you have Islam, all right? So the Jewish people have been the most persecuted people over the centuries and millennia. This is what it is. So God chose the Jews, though. God had chose the Jews as his people, and he chose them. This is all in scripture. He chose them as a banner, really, as a symbol to the nations that he's God. So he chose them, as scripture says, because, and you know, I didn't choose you because you were so mighty. I chose you because you were the fewest of the people, right? I'm not going to necessarily quote too much of scripture. I'm going to give the reference, but we don't have a lot of time at all. So he chose them because they were so few in number and they were so weak, etc. And of course, as a promise to their forefather, Abraham, Isaac, and Jacob, promising to make them a nation and promising to show his glory through this nation. So that was the purpose of choosing Israel. There was a covenant relationship with them, and it's an everlasting covenant that cannot be broken. All this is in the Bible. You can Google these scriptures here.
0: But before I go into the video, let us understand that God's word, once he says it, he does it. And the reasoning is, he is his word. We are his. After he sudden is not ours. And a lot of people like to question the fact about exactly the viability, the genesis of God and so on. That's not my business. You understand? And people have a lot of these things saying. But Neil, even more significant than that, it's a demonstration, because where Israel is, you have Africa, you have Europe, you have Asia, and it's right in the middle and was one of the most valuable trading routes. And so there is a reason why God has put them there. Nothing God does is by chance. And so those individuals who are out there, Neil, and they're questioning, they obviously, as you said, have not done their research, or maybe they have done the research, and because of cognitive dissonance, or the fact is that they wanted to bend the truth to their way. That's why they end up like that. So I just thought I would put that there like that before we get into it. Because, you know, God comes to deal with nations, not to deal with church. And the fact is that Israel is a nation, and people just don't want to accept that, Neil. But then it's a demonstration of God using the small, the minuscule to overcome the mighty. Go ahead, sir.
1: Right, Sean. That is very, very true. And of course, we have to get into the video with limited time, because today we're just covering Bible prophecy. We have three. We'll cover the other two tomorrow. I'm going to show you which is a phenomenal calculation that anybody can do. That ties back to 1948. But so we have here now this setup where all this anti-Semitism stemmed from even within the church, all right? And then people are also being deceived by the Palestinian lie, because, I mean, and even educated people, lawyers, doctors, all kind of people.
0: Them are the worst.
1: I mean, I've been
0: so scientists.
1: I have no respect now for tertiary education, and I have, okay, even post tertiary education, I have that stuff. I have no respect for that stuff anymore.
0: You sound like my friend.
1: I am so amazed at how much we can have educated fools who literally just watch a video and just take everything that they watch on TV, and hear a bunch of rubbish, and they don't do any basic research as to what Hamas does. They don't even do research as to that Hamas actually trains 13 and 14-year-olds to actually fight in the war. They don't know that Hamas uses children to move weapons so that when Israel bombs a place and you kill five children who were actually terrorists, and Israel is bombing children, but you're not looking at the fact that Hamas is actually using children and women as human shields and building their missile weaponry in schools and hospitals. You're not looking at that. You're not looking at all the miles and miles of tunnels that cost billions of dollars that they've used with aid money. You're not looking at that. But you're just, and Sean, it gets to me. I can't view that.
0: No, it gets to me too. It gets to me too.
1: I just see a whole bunch of intellectual nonsense.
0: My friend, let me show you. My daughter is a Dean's List student, and if you see the stuff that she says, exactly what you experience, I can take it straight from CNN. I can take it straight from those videos. I say, Alana, do you know what you're saying? And she and I go into a little debate. And Neil, it amazes me how people can be so daft and stupid. How can you just take what somebody says and believe it? No, don't even take what I say. Don't even take what I say or what Neil says. Don't take what anybody says and just believe it. Stop it. Stop it. Do your own research. Jeez.
1: Deciding with the Palestinians who was offered land, who was offered peace, who was offered, go back to the Peel Commission of 1936.
0: Gosh, Jack.
1: Go back to what Hamas even says. They don't want peace. Go back to even the term.
0: It's in their charter.
1: Go back to, you're talking about the land belong to Palestinians. What land? How come they're not asking Jordan and Syria and Egypt back for land? If you want back all of Palestine, why aren't they going to Jordan and Syria and Egypt?
0: Boss, anyway, listen.
1: The land that caught me, you know, Sean, I get, boy, you know.
0: I don't argue enough.
1: Let me go.
0: I just leave them alone.
1: Let me go. I know I can't even read now. We don't have enough time to read.
0: So, hey, let me play this.
2: Back from the dead. Not metaphorically, literally. A people scattered across every continent, persecuted by every empire, reduced to ash in the ovens of Europe, and then, in a single declaration, a nation again. On the exact land their ancestors were driven from. And if you know where to look in your Bible, you will find that this moment was not a political accident. It was a page turn, one the prophets had been waiting for. Most people who hear Israel 1948 think it is a current events topic. It is not. It is the opening act of the most detailed prophetic sequence in all of Scripture. And once you understand the blueprint, you will never read the morning news the same way again. Let's start where Jesus starts. In Luke 21:24, speaking directly about Jerusalem, he uses a phrase most people read past, the times of the Gentiles. He says Jerusalem will be trampled by Gentiles until the times of the Gentiles are fulfilled. That phrase is a clock, and it has been running for a very long time. It started in 586 BC. That is the year Nebuchadnezzar laid siege to Jerusalem, burned the temple to the ground, and dragged the Jewish people into Babylon. From that moment forward, Jerusalem passed from empire to empire. Babylon, Persia, Greece, Rome, Byzantium, Islam, the Crusaders, the Ottomans, the British. For 2,500 years, no Jewish sovereign authority controlled the city. And Jesus looks at his disciples in the first century and says, "This is going to continue. There is a set time for Gentile domination of Jerusalem. And when that time is up, something will change." That something began in 1948. Now here is where it gets precise, because the prophets did not just predict that Israel would return, they predicted how it would happen in two distinct stages. The first is found in Ezekiel 37. You probably know it as the Valley of Dry Bones. God shows the prophet a valley full of scattered bones, completely dead, and he asks, "Can these bones live?" And then God breathes on them. First the bones come together, then flesh covers them. Then breath enters them, and what was dead stands up as an army. But here is the part most people miss. There are actually two moments in that resurrection. First, the body is assembled. The nation is physically reconstituted. The bones come together. And then the spirit enters. The Jewish scholars who first began returning to the land in the 1840s and the wave that culminated in statehood in 1948, that is the first phase, the physical bones assembling, a nation regathered but largely in unbelief, the body without the breath. Ezekiel 37 is the only prophetic passage widely considered to have begun its fulfillment in 1948, but it is only the first stage. The breath is still coming. Isaiah 11:11 uses a phrase that stops you when you notice it. God says he will recover his people a second time. Not the first, the second. The first regathering was the return from Babylon, which happened around 536 BC. This verse is talking about something else, a different return, a larger one, one that comes at the end of a period called the tribulation, when the Messiah himself gathers his people from every direction. Matthew 24:31 describes it. He will send his angels with a loud trumpet call, and they will gather his elect from the four winds, from one end of the heavens to the other. The 1948 return is not that final gathering, but it is the preparation for it, the land being made ready, the stage being set, the bones assembled before the breath arrives. This is why serious students of prophecy pay close attention to what is happening in Israel right now. Not because every headline is a fulfilled prophecy, but because the infrastructure for those prophecies is visibly being built. And at the center of all of it is one city. Zechariah 12:2-3, written over 500 years before Christ, says this: I am going to make Jerusalem a cup that sends all the surrounding peoples reeling. On that day, when all the nations of the earth are gathered against her, I will make Jerusalem an immovable rock for all the nations. Read that again. All the nations gathered against Jerusalem, the whole world entangled in a conflict over this one city. We live in a moment when the single most contested piece of real estate on earth is a 0.9 square mile section of an ancient city. Every major world power has a position on it. Every international body debates it. Wars have been fought over it. The United Nations has passed more resolutions about Jerusalem than about any other city in history. Zechariah described this 2,500 years ago and called it a cup that causes reeling, the thing that makes the nations lose their footing. And since the Six-Day War in 1967, when Israel regained control of Jerusalem's eastern half and the old city for the first time since 586 BC, the reeling has only intensified. Jesus said Jerusalem would be trampled by Gentiles until the times of the Gentiles are fulfilled. 1967 did not end Gentile interest in Jerusalem, but it shifted something. The city is no longer under foreign sovereign control, and the prophetic tension has been building ever since. Now, there is one piece of this timeline that is easy to misread, and it matters to get it right. We are not currently in the tribulation. The specific prophecies about the seven-year period described in Daniel's 70th week, the one-world government, the covenant with the Antichrist, the sealing of the 144,000, those have not begun. The Bible is clear that the church age, the period between Christ's first and second coming, is a kind of parenthesis in God's prophetic program for Israel. Paul describes it in Ephesians 3. The mystery of the church age, that Jews and Gentiles would be brought together into one body, was hidden in God until it was revealed through the apostles. It was not part of the Old Testament timeline, it was inserted into it. Daniel's prophecy gives Israel 70 weeks of years, 490 years, to accomplish God's purposes. 69 of those weeks ran from the decree to rebuild Jerusalem to the day Jesus rode into the city on a donkey. The math is extraordinary and has been verified by historians. Then the clock stopped. The church age began. The 70th week, the final 7 years, has not yet started. It will start when a specific event occurs. the signing of a covenant between Israel and the figure the Bible calls the Antichrist. That covenant is described in Daniel 9:27, and it will restart the final prophetic countdown. We are not there yet, but the world is being arranged for it. So here is where you stand right now, if you are watching this. You are living in the parenthesis, the pause between the 69th and 70th week of Daniel, the gap that the Old Testament prophets could not see. They looked from one peak to another and did not see the valley between them. But you can see it. You are standing in it. The bones have assembled. The land is back. The city is contested. The nations are reeling. The prophetic infrastructure that must exist before the final events begin, it is here. Scripture does not give us a calendar. It does not tell us which generation is the last one before the church is gathered. Jesus himself said, "No one knows the day or the hour." But he also said, "Learn from the fig tree. When the branch becomes tender and puts out leaves, you know summer is near. The fig tree is blooming." What this means practically is not that you should build a bunker or quit your job. The prophets who wrote these things did not write them to produce fear. They wrote them to produce faith. Did not write them to produce fear. They wrote them to produce faith. Jeremiah described the exile before it happened. Ezekiel described

0: making these connections for the first time, help us get it to someone else. Subscribe, leave a comment. Even one word tells the algorithm this matters. Share it with someone who is...
1: All right, Neil, here we are. I think that is a brief summary, a very brief summary of what has taken place. So it demonstrates, I think, the fact that it pointed out Ezekiel, Isaiah, and Jeremiah.
2: Right, Sean. And so we're going to go through, we're putting forward a case that the Israel today is Israel, and the Jews today are the real Jews.
1: Mm-hmm.
2: They are, again, we're summarizing, we're stripping out hours and weeks of teaching into three main headings here. One, you can verify it through the fulfillment of Bible prophecy. Two, restoration linked to God's calendar, that we've covered God's calendar, the importance of that, how God is still working on his calendar. And three, signs in the heavens and miracles, which we also recently covered. So let's look at the Bible prophecies, Sean. Can we link Bible prophecy, things that was that anybody can read in the Bible, pull from the Bible, and look and see if it ties back to modern Israel.
1: Mm-hmm.
2: Well, let's get with the foundation really quick. So I'm going to look at Deuteronomy 4, 25 to 27. I'm going to read some of these, but not all of them.
1: Mm-hmm.
2: It says, after you have had children and grandchildren have lived in the land a long time, if you then become corrupt and make any kind of idol, doing evil in the eyes of the Lord your God and arousing his anger, I call the heavens and the earth as witnesses against you this day, that you will quickly perish from the land that you are crossing the Jordan to possess. You will not live there long, but will certainly be destroyed. The Lord will scatter you among the peoples, and only a few of you will survive among the nations to which the Lord will drive you. All right, so this is a warning given, by Moses, even before they became a nation, what would happen to them. They'll be scattered, all right? And in Deuteronomy 28, it actually says, because as we know that Israel, the Jews were scattered all over, right? It says here in verse 64, so we're looking at Deuteronomy 28, 64. Then the Lord will scatter you among the nations from one end of the earth to the other. There you will worship other gods, gods of wood and stone, which neither you nor your ancestors have known. Among those nations you will find no repose, no resting place for the sole of your foot. There the Lord will give you an anxious mind, eyes weary with longing, and a despairing heart. You will live in constant suspense, filled with dread both night and day, never sure of your life. That is Deuteronomy 28, 64 to 60.
1: Hello?
2: Hello?
1: Yeah, I'm right here. Go ahead. Sean? Yeah, go straight ahead. I'm hearing you good. Mm.
2: Okay, so this is a setup right here that God had already said that they were going to be scattered.
1: Right.
2: Okay? They were going to be scattered. Now, again, in Deuteronomy, this is Moses, Deuteronomy 31-5. When all these blessings and curses I have set before you come upon you, and you take them to heart wherever the Lord your God disperses you among the nations, and when you and your children return to the Lord your God and obey him with all your heart and with all your soul according to everything I command you today, then the Lord your God will restore your fortunes, meaning he'll restore the land, and have compassion on you and gather you again from all the nations where you have scattered you. Even if you have been banished to the most distant land under the heavens, from there the Lord your God will gather you and bring you back. He will bring you to the land that belonged to your ancestors, and you will take possession of it. He will make you more prosperous and numerous than your ancestors. So, Sean, God said, yes, I will scatter you, but I'm going to bring you back to the land. That's what he said. That's that's the promise. So it has to happen.
1: Mm-hmm.
2: It has to happen. He has to bring them back to the land. Okay? And now, Sean, when we look here, and one of the passages I love the most when it comes to this prophecy is actually in Ezekiel 11, 16 to 17. He says, therefore say, this is what the sovereign Lord says, although I sent them far away among the nations and scattered them among the countries, yet for a little while I have been a sanctuary for them in the countries where they have gone. Therefore say, this is what the sovereign Lord says, I will gather you from the nations and bring you back from the countries where you have been scattered, and I will give you back

0: the land of Israel again. Now, Sean,
1: Repeat that scripture there, so those who are writing.
0: This is Ezekiel 11, 16 to 17, right? It says, I will give you back the land of Israel again. Sean, let me make a statement here that's going to be controversial. If you don't know Bible prophecy, you probably cannot understand any more than two-thirds of the Bible. If you don't know the Bible prophecy, if you don't know prophecy regarding Israel, it's not possible. It's not possible to actually understand, Sean, scripture. This is why there's so much spiritual blindness in church. This is why there's so much blindness in church when it comes to Israel, right? Because I'm telling you, it's really, really serious when it comes to, because if you're blind about Israel, Sean, you can't actually keep watch, as Jesus commanded in Matthew 25. What are you going to watch? Israel is a time clock. And so it's a real serious deception, okay? So this here now shows that God said what was going to happen with Israel and the nations, okay, being scattered among the nations. So when people are saying that, they were Jews, they are Khazars, and they come from Poland, and they come from Russia, and they come from, yes, because God said he would scatter them. That's where they were scattered. So they're not really making a point when they say, those are not the real Jews of the Bible. They were always Jews in the homeland, you know. They were always Jews in the whole land, a very small remnant of Jews. But the majority of them were scattered among the nations. All right? Among the nations. But God said, I would bring them back. As a matter of fact, Deuteronomy, and I'm not going to read this one, Deuteronomy 31, 8 to 12, he actually said he will bring them back from the land of the north. The land of the north. They were covered from the land. Go ahead, Sean.
1: Yeah, now that's important for people to understand that he'll bring them, because up to now, despite the war going on in Israel, they have seen an increase in Aliyah, which means they have seen an increase of individuals of Jewish faith that are making their way back to Israel or to Israel. Go ahead.
0: Right. So that is something that has been tracked over the years. Okay. People have come from Russia. They've come from Spain. They've come from Germany, and they've made their way back to the land. But that is all prophecy. So when people are saying that, these people are not really Jews, they come from Poland, that they come from, Jews were always marked in history by their persecution. Jews are always marked. They were everywhere, every country they went in. How would they have known? Let me give you an example, Sean. Let me give you an example. We're just talking about Bible prophecy today. I'm going to get to. Jews were kicked out of Spain in 1492, as we know. They were kicked out of Portugal in 1497. They were kicked out of in 1290, kicked out of France in 1102, 1306, 1321. They were kicked out of Germany in the 1100s, in 1348. They were kicked out of what is Lithuania in 1445. They were kicked out of Hungary, 1340. Jews were always marked. And again, with the Crusades and so forth, they always kept their religion. They always kept their traditions. They were always marked as Jews. So this thing about the Jews are not the real Jews and the Hebrew Israelites coming, the Hebrew Israelites are not real Jews. They never practiced Judaism. They don't know anything about Judaism, right? So again, this is actual prophecy, because even in 1 Kings 9, 7, it says, then I will cut off Israel from the land I have given them, and I reject this temple I have consecrated for my name. Israel will then become a byword and an object of ridicule among all peoples. So what happened to the Jews in being kicked out of nations and being scorned and being... They were dealt with very, very severely. But all of that is actually prophecy in the Bible. Now, you don't know this unless you study Bible prophecy. So when people, Sean, maybe you've seen it, I don't know, I see it all the time. If the Jews are God's people, why were they kicked out of 109 countries? Firstly, they were not kicked out of 109 countries. That's incorrect. Okay? But they were always kicked out of countries because they were under the judgment of God. You're not actually saying anything, but you say this because you don't know Bible prophecy, right? And so this is now the setup, and to show that the Jews, one thing that the Jews are the real Jews, because they were always marked by their persecution, because God prophesied that they were going to be persecuted with every nation they're scattered to. Okay, so Sean, let me give now. So we're talking about scattering. Now the restoration back, okay, bringing them back to the land of Israel. Isaiah 66:8. That's the prophecy that says, "Can a nation be born in a day?" Well, Israel was actually born in a day, you know.
1: Okay? It definitely was.
0: 1948.
1: Mm-hmm. Mm-hmm.
0: It was born in a day, and as a matter of fact, too, Sean. And I have this one up. This was actually in an old file that I didn't even remember, which is quite interesting, because in Great Britain at the time, in 1867, and we're going to cover the year 1867 tomorrow, but on May 14th was actually when there was an official gathering of Jewish Christians, and that was the day when you would say that... what do you call it now? I would say that Jewish, you know, the Jews in Britain, the Christian Jews, you know, there was a merge between, you know, Jews and Christians on that day in 1867. I was on May 14th. And that includes also what happened in that year with Mark Twain that we've spoken about, and even Sir Charles Warren with the prophecy of Zechariah, the man with the measuring line. Zechariah 2:1 talks about the man with the measuring line measuring out the Holy Land. Well, that was fulfilled in 1867. We're going to talk about that when we talk about the date patterns that God had laid down, the Jubilee patterns.
1: So, right.
0: Israel was born, prophesied Isaiah 66:8 says, can a nation be born in a day? Well, Israel was actually born in a day.
1: Mm-hmm.
0: Okay.
1: Mm-hmm.
0: Now, Sean, let's get to with the limited time we have here. In Isaiah 14:2, the United Nations would bring Israel back. That's actually a prophecy. The United Nations voted Israel back as a nation. Let me put it up here and read this one really quickly. Isaiah, I'm going to read it in the NLT version. Isaiah 14:2 says, the nations of the world will help the people of Israel to return, and those who come to live in the Lord's land will serve them. Those who captured Israel will themselves be captured, and Israel will rule over its enemies. That is why Israel rules over 2 million Palestinians. This is prophecy right here. But again, if you don't read the Bible with Bible prophecy in mind, you wouldn't even know that what's going on in Israel right now is Bible prophecy. Yes, I'm saying, Sean,
1: mm-hmm.
0: The nations of the world will help the people to return. So when the United Nations voted for a Jewish state on 29th of November, 1947, that was fulfilling Bible prophecy in Isaiah 14:2. Let me go on to the next one. Ezekiel 37:25 said that there will no longer be two nations. There will no longer be an Israel and a Judah. There will be one nation, and they will come under one king, whose name is David. They come under one King David, okay? And this is in Ezekiel 37, I believe it's in Ezekiel 34 as well. But it's very interesting, Sean, because the first prime minister of the United Israel was a man whose name was David
1: Ben-Gurion. Mm-hmm. Mm-hmm. But okay? Give the scripture again.
0: Ezekiel 37:20-25, God said there'll no longer be two nations, there's gonna be one, and I'm gonna bring a David to rule over them. Okay, you have to know to read it. It says it actually calls the name David, all right, Ben Gurion. And by the way, some people say, Sean, that these people are not even followers of God. God delights in using people who don't even serve him to serve him, because
1: exactly.
0: That shows the glory of God even more.
1: Exactly. Okay? There's a principle involved.
0: Right. Because Sean, if somebody who serves God does something, they might say, oh, well, they force it because they know about the prophecy. Or because they fight. Nope. God is going to show you, I can get anybody to do anything that I want them to do. They don't even have to believe in me. Okay? Mm. So that's fulfilling Ezekiel 37. Let's go I just covered Jeremiah 31 when it comes to the land of the north. That one is very, very huge because, again, people say these people are not really Jews. They're Europeans. They're white. They're this, they're that. No, God said that I'm going to bring you back. As a matter of fact, there's a prophecy even, I'm not going to mention that one, but there's a prophecy even when it comes to bringing back people from Ethiopia. We covered that one before, right?
1: Yeah.
0: No, so this one here shows the United Nations, Israel born today. Now, God had even said, now, when I bring them back to the land, I'm going to do some things with the land that are practically impossible, okay? So Isaiah 27:6 says that Israel, when they come back to the land, that they're going to fill the earth with fruit. Now, if you don't do the research, because we weren't alive back then, if you don't do the research as to how barren the land was, even Mark Twain, whose real name is Samuel Clemens, when he visited the Holy Land in 1867, he wrote in a book about how desolate the Holy Land was. This is all, it comes as if this place is cursed, this and that and so forth. When Israel came back into the land and they had very, very ingenious farming technology, they started to produce fruit in barren desert land. If you look at Israel compared to its surrounding neighbors when it comes to vegetation and so forth, there's a marked difference, Sean.
1: Mm-hmm.
0: Okay? And so Israel was told that they would fill the earth with fruit. A tiny, tiny nation would fill the earth with fruit. Well, Israel is the seventh largest exporter of tropical fruit in the world. That is impossible, Sean.
1: Give the scripture again. A nation
0: the size of New Jersey.
1: Give the scripture again.
0: Isaiah 27:6.
1: Mm-hmm. All right. Mm-hmm.
0: So with the 2 minutes I have there, I'm going to give two last prophecies.
1: Mm-hmm.
0: All right. Israel will grow grapes and sweet wine. Okay. God said when they come back to the land, this is in Amos 9:13-15.
1: Mm-hmm.
0: God said that they're going to grow grapes and they're going to produce sweet wine. Well, Israel's wine is one of the top wines in the world. Their grapes, as a matter of fact, it was the Smithsonian in 2020 who basically said that Israel's grapes are the future of viticulture and so forth. Israel has produced world-breaking technology when it comes to farming. Even Jamaica was studying how to do their farming because they were able, and the reason Smithsonian said this is because of, you know, the whole, what they believe in, the climate change or whatever, that Israel has been able to do the impossible with dry land and desert. The last prophecy, Sean, is that, again, Israel would plant trees in barren desert.
1: Yeah.
0: Isaiah 41:19-20. Okay, that they'll be able to produce all these great trees in the desert and vegetation. And these things have actually happened. So Bible prophecy, you can link it back to everything that has happened when it comes to modern day Israel, Sean.
1: And that's some wonderful lessons have given us. I hope people have taken their notes and their scriptures so that they can read it for themselves. And you know, the great part about this, though, Neil, is the empirical evidence to back up what is being said. I think that's the great part. I think that, you know.
0: And Sean.
1: Hmm.
0: Sean, mm-hmm. I just gave 10% of all the prophecies. That's right. Again, we have. There's a whole bunch of prophecies in Haggai and Zechariah, wait, prophecies, more prophecies in Ezekiel. We didn't even cover Ezekiel 36, right? Which is the best summary. There are more prophecies about the regathering of Israel and what was going to happen. So we just gave a summary of one or two things that happened that we could see that God was at hand when it comes to Bible prophecy. Tomorrow, we'll get into the calendar to show you how Israel's restoration ties to God's calendar and how signs and wonders God confirm it in the heavens and with miracles with Israel.
1: All right, my good brother. And it's wonderful. And we'll meet again tomorrow, the same time, same place. All right, Brother Neil. Bye-bye.

place. Remember, this is the first, the last week. We'll be doing it 3 days a week. We will be going to once a week from next week. From next week, yeah. So on Mondays only. We'll be going Mondays from 11 to 12. Until tomorrow. We'll see you same time, same place. Bye-bye.

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0: DK News at noon for Tuesday, September 29th, 2026. I'm your presenter, Otisa Ambrose. Here are today's top headlines. Parliament tightens child protection laws and Barbuda man faces string of burglary charges. 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
0: Now for the news in detail. The House of Representatives has approved tougher penalties for sexual offences against children. The Sexual Offences Amendment Bill 2026 was passed Monday following debate in the lower house. Attorney General Sir Stedroy Benjamin says the changes strengthen protections for minors and increase penalties for several offences. Sexual intercourse with a child under 16 and incest involving an adult and a person under 18 could carry a maximum sentence of life imprisonment. The amendments also addresses delays in reporting sexual offences, recognizing that fear, embarrassment, or the relationship with an alleged offender may cause victims to wait before reporting. In more news, Pringle calls for age of consent to rise. Opposition leader Jamal Pringle is calling for Antigua and Barbuda's age of consent to be raised from 16 to 18. He made the proposal during debate on the Sexual Offences Amendment Bill, which strengthens penalties for sexual offences. Pringle says the change could provide greater protection for teenagers from exploitation by adults. Attorney General Sir Stedroy Benjamin says the government will consider the proposal and its legal implications. No change was made to the age of consent and the bill was passed without amendment. Now, continuing the national stories. A Barbuda man has been remanded to His Majesty's prison after appearing in court on multiple breaking and burglary charges. Aaron Williams appeared before Magistrate Mighty on Tuesday facing four charges arising from incidents reported between September 17th and 25th. The allegations include breaking into three separate homes, with one incident involving the reported theft of two Samsung Galaxy phones and other property valued at about $3,250. Williams is also charged with burglary and breaking into another home with intent to commit a felony. He was remanded to prison and is due back in court on December 18th. And in other developments, man says fear forced him to help after killing. A man on trial as an accessory after the fact to the murder of Arthur James says he only helped his cousins because he feared he would suffer the same fate. Uro Joseph told the High Court he returned home to find James tied up and his cousins armed. Joseph said he later saw Zamir Ogaro strike James in the head with a pipe. He claimed he initially refused to help move James but was threatened and became afraid. Joseph says he later contacted police and has cooperated with investigators. Justice Anne-Marie Smith is expected to sum up the case for the jury today, with deliberations to follow. James' burnt-out remains were found in bushes in Freetown in October 2021. Joseph was initially charged alongside his cousins. Both men died before the case reached trial. And that was a look at the national stories. Now for news from around the region. First to St. Vincent and the Grenadines. Former Prime Minister Ralph Gonsalves says he rejected a U.S. proposal for the country to accept deportees from third countries. Speaking on the Corey Shepherd podcast, Gonsalves said the proposal included refugees and non-Vincentian criminal offenders. He said he rejected the idea, arguing that accepting foreign criminals could create serious security and stability concerns for a small country. Gonsalves also said the U.S. often failed to provide sufficient background information on Vincentians deported to St. Vincent. He says he ultimately refused the proposal because he believed it was not in the country's long-term interests. And in news coming out of Jamaica, Jamaica is stepping up its use of artificial intelligence to transform the tourism industry. Tourism Minister Edmund Barlett says AI is being used for destination marketing, predicting visitor demand, customer assistance, and workforce training. The Jamaica Tourist Board is using an AI-powered chatbot to provide round-the-clock assistance to potential visitors. Other initiatives include digital concierge, tourism data dashboards, and AI clinics to help small tourism business. Barlett says the technology push is part of Jamaica's Tourism 3.0 agenda, while ensuring the industry continues to protect Jamaica's environment and culture. And that was a look at news from around the region. Now, here's a recap of today's top headlines. Parliament tightens child protection laws. And Barbuda man faces string of burglary charges. The news was sponsored by Crystal Supermarket, and I have been your presenter, Otisa Ambrose. We now go to sports with Terry Laraji. Terry, what's the action looking like today?
2: Good afternoon, Otisa. How are you doing?
0: I am good, and you?
2: I'm good, thank you.
0: Okay.
2: Crucial step in West Indies one day international pipeline lost. Because of the financial constraints, there will be no Super 50 Cup.
0: Okay.
2: The Super 50 Cup is where they pick the one-day team.
0: Oh, but they can't do that because they don't have the funds?
2: Because we don't have the funds.
0: Oh my, that's
2: and
0: so sad.
2: And we have to go to the World Cup qualifiers next year.
0: Okay.
2: To try and qualify for the 50-over World Cup. So it makes it tough.
0: Yes, it does. Mm. West Indies really need some help right now.
2: Yes, so... bring out your millions.
0: If I had it, I would invest. But I don't.
2: You'd probably be about the only one in the world that would invest at the moment. But anyway.
0: Okay.
2: And Abkhaz reaches final of schoolboys knockout cup.
0: Okay, but I was thinking school just opened. The football been going on from since before, and they just do the continuation now. School open, or it started when school opened.
2: Yeah, it basically started when school opened, or around about that time.
0: Oh, because I was saying they reached to the finals quick.
2: Right, because it knockout. So
0: okay,
2: you win, you continue. You lose, you go.
0: You go home. Okay, no problem. Well, we'll have all that and more in sports with Terry Laraji. Good afternoon.
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2: Making headlines today, crucial step in West Indies ODI pipeline lost. Abkhaz reaches final of schoolboys knockout cup. And Russell cuts Antonelli's lead with victory in Azerbaijan Grand Prix. Good afternoon and welcome to ZDK Sports for Tuesday, September 29, 2026. I am your presenter, Terry Laragi. And now for the details. We begin today bowling off with cricket, with the 2026 edition of the Super 50 Cup tournament suspended by Cricket West Indies, CWI, as a cost-cutting measure, a crucial step in the pipeline to the West Indies men's one-day international team has now been lost. West Indies missed out on qualification for the last ODI World Cup in 2023 and are due to take part in a qualifier in February-March 2027 for next year's edition. CWI has announced that it will focus on preparing the one-day international players for the World Cup qualifiers by arranging a series of white ball matches against the visiting England A team in November, followed by an ODI team camp. West Indies players are set to endure a pay cut, with CWI announcing a 25% reduction in retainer fees as part of a wide-ranging series of steps being undertaken in what the board has termed a comprehensive counter-attack against all the challenges faced. CWI CEO Chris Dering explained one of those challenges being travel costs.
4: The high cost of domestic
2: tournaments in the Caribbean are structured historically, where Cricket West Indies bears the entire cost of every national team and tournament, whether it is age group, development, or senior for both men and women.
4: The high cost of domestic travel and accommodation absorbs too much of our scarce resources every year instead of being deployed for the benefit of our cricket. Indeed, over US$80 million has been spent by Cricket West Indies on domestic airlines over the past 15 years without a reciprocating dollar of sponsorship from these beneficiaries. We must also deal with the immediate cash crunch brought about by years of bearing this burden and the crippling financial losses that emanate as a result.
2: West Indies' unique position in global cricket as a composite team of independent nation states is set to be put to the test over the next 2 years, with individual nations set to send teams to the Pan American Games in Lima next year and to the Olympic Games in Los Angeles in 2028. The top four finishers from the 2025 Super 50 Cup tournament have been announced as the qualifiers for the men's event at the Pan American Games, though that will be a T20 rather than 50 overs tournament. In place of the suspended Super 50 Cup, CWI has announced qualification tournaments for the men's events at the 2028 LA Olympics. According to Dering, the costs for these tournaments will be borne by the cricket boards of the individual nations.
4: Those replacement tournaments will be by invitation to the 10 countries under the aegis of Cricket West Indies that qualify for Olympic participation. We're excited by these new invitational tournaments, the dates for which are being finalized. As given the higher stakes and prestige, it's an opportunity for individual countries to galvanize national resources to chase Olympic glory, with the responsibility and cost of participation falling on their respective national cricket and Olympic associations, private sectors, governments, and people, hopefully fulfilling a desire to make a meaningful contribution to their national team's hunt for Olympic glory.
2: CWI CEO Chris Dering. The women's T20 Blazers also have been suspended, while next year's edition of the Women's Super 50 Cup will be replaced by a best versus best development tournament. The West Indies Championship, the four-day domestic tournament, will continue with the bilateral series, 12-game format that was followed in 2025-26. Each team played just one bilateral series of three games with one opponent, with the top three teams on a composite table qualifying for the playoffs. Meanwhile, Caribbean Premier League CPL champion Joshua James received a hero's welcome in Tobago after returning home following his key role in helping the Antigua and Barbuda Falcons secure the 2026 CPL title. The Tobago-born cricketer was celebrated by fans and officials and received a $50,000 check and the Tobago Division of Youth Empowerment and Sport in recognition of his achievement. James claimed 12 scalps in 9 matches and an impressive average of 12.75 and was an integral part of the Falcons' bowling lineup in Antigua and Barbuda's push towards their maiden CPL title. And in the Island Boys Sports Club Tape Ball T20 Classic competition on Sunday, hands-on security defeated underdogs by 3 wickets, despite a fine century from the blade of Malik Jacobs for underdogs. Jacobs smashed 109 that included 4 fours and 12 sixes in a total of 227 for 7. However, Clinton Benjamin, 90 not out, and Rakeem Cornwall, 83 off 23, powered hands-on security to 230 for 7, with 10 balls to spare, as they chalked up their fourth win in 5 games. In other matches, VIP suffered their first loss of the competition when they were beaten by Grillbox by 9 wickets. Match scores, VIP 57 all out off 10 overs, Richie Thomas 3 for 12, Xavier Otto 3 for 19. Grillbox 61 for 1 off 8 overs, Steve Martin 33 not out, Kadeem Henry 24 not out. Jake's Invincibles chalked up their first victory in 5 matches with a 7 wicket win over Mix Up Stars. Scores in the match, Mix Up Stars 89 all out of 18.3 overs, Kirk Douglas 44, Anthony Perrier 3 for 18. Jake's Invincibles 90 for 3 off 10.5 overs, Melbourne Charles 25, Perrier 24. While defending champions Bullets won by default over PMS, who failed to field a team. You're listening to ZDK Sports, and now for other sporting developments today, kicking into football. The Antigua and Barbuda College of Advanced Studies, ABCAS, has advanced to the final of the Ministry of Sports Schoolboys Knockout Cup. ABCAS booked their spot in the championship decider after prevailing 3-2 in a penalty shootout against Harrison Centre, after both teams battled to a goalless draw at the end of regulation time in their semi-final on Friday. ABCAS is now awaiting the winner of the other semi-final between Antigua Grammar School and Princess Margaret School, which will take place on Wednesday, September 30. Antigua Grammar defeated Clare Hall Secondary 3-0 in their quarter-final clash, while Princess Margaret beat Irene B. Williams Secondary 4-1 to set up the second semi-final encounter. Meantime, in the round of 32 of the Antigua and Barbuda Football Association ABFA pre-season knockout cup, Garden Stars blank Point West Ham 5-0 as Nadre Thomas scored a brace. Potters Tigers won by default over Seaview Farm, who failed to field a team. Hoppers beat Real Blizzard 5-4 on penalties after both teams ended nil-all after regulation time. John Hughes thrashed Cedar Grove Blue Jays 11-1 as Terence Thomas booted home 4 goals and Tijani Isaac a brace. Freeman's Village Scorpions defeated Master Ballers 3-0 and Young Lions beat Jennings United 4-1. All winners now advance to the round of 16. Passing into netball, in the female division of the Antigua and Barbuda Netball Association, ABNA, Business Netball League at the YMCA Sports Complex on Saturday night. Ministry of Tourism just got over University of the West Indies 18-14. While in the mixed division, Antigua Barbuda Union of Teachers defeated Sir Leicester Bird Medical Centre League Netters 24-11. As Kareem Edwards shot 21 goals from 29 attempts. Shooting into basketball in the Antigua and Barbuda Basketball Association Business League last night at the JSC, Antigua Power Company thrashed Philippines 105-57 as Takeem Martin dropped in a game-high 31 points. Sandals defeated Celeste Bird Medical Center 89-52 as Karoy Lee shot 22 points. And Richie's Shooters annihilated Crystals 113-43. Stephen Matthew hit a game-high 34 points for the Shooters, ably supported by Jaheim James with 26 and Sean Nicholas with 23, as Richie's Shooters totally dominated play. And finally today, driving into motor racing, Mercedes' George Russell held off a late challenge from Red Bull's Max Verstappen to win an Azerbaijan Grand Prix, enlivened late on by 2 safety car periods on Saturday. Russell dominated the first part of the race while Verstappen was climbing up from 8th place on the grid before becoming stuck behind McLaren's Oscar Piastri. But 2 safety cars in quick succession put the Red Bull on Russell's tail for an 11-lap chase to the flag. Russell could never break free of Verstappen, but the 4-time world champion was not quite able to get close enough to try an overtaking move. After an issue with energy deployment, Russell was scared Verstappen would pass him on the run to the line, but held on to win by just under 0.2 seconds. Russell's victory meant he cut the championship lead of teammate Kimi Antonelli, who recovered from 16th on the grid to finish 5th, to 66 points. And that story has brought us to the end of our sporting developments for today. Now to recap, our top story. With the 2026 edition of the Super 50 Cup tournament suspended by CWI as a cost-cutting measure, a crucial step in the pipeline to the West Indies men's one-day international team has now been lost. I have been your presenter, Terry Laragi. Thank you for listening. Do join me again for updated sporting developments in our World at Six news package. Stay tuned now for your BBC News update. Good afternoon.

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7: BBC News with Sue Montgomery. More than 100 Israeli settlers have attacked a Palestinian village in the occupied West Bank, preventing the return of a family who'd been forced to flee their home. The Israeli army said settlers had hurled rocks, blocked roads, and set fire to houses and vehicles in Jalud. From Jerusalem, here's Yoland Nell.
8: The father, Mahmoud Tabassi, told me he really feared that he, his wife and son were going to be killed by settlers. It seems that on WhatsApp groups that they used to coordinate their activities, they called for other settlers to come and stop the family from returning to their properties. And then settlers have surrounded the properties, started throwing stones. The Israeli military has put out a statement. It says that rocks were hurled also at the Israeli security forces, that three police officers were among those injured. And it is that which is got a strong condemnation from Israel's Prime Minister Benjamin Netanyahu.
7: The Spanish government has agreed plans to ban evictions until 2030. The proposal follows nationwide protests over an 87-year-old woman who was forced to leave her home in Madrid because of a massive rent increase. She's now been allowed to return. The Health Minister, Monica Garcia, said 5 million people would benefit from the measures, which also include an extension to existing leases and tighter rules and seasonal lets. Hector Sosa is among hundreds of protesters who've been camping in protest in central Madrid.
9: Why such a small, unambitious proposal for a problem as big and ambitious as this? We've simply accepted it. We're going to keep camping out and fighting for our rights. And this will continue until there is 1, 2, or 20 more decrees.
7: Estonia has accused Russia of sabotage after an arson attack on a defense company which supplies unmanned vehicles to Ukraine. The fire broke out last month at a robotics firm in the capital, Tallinn. Russia has denied being behind the attack. Estonia's Prime Minister, Kristen Michal, called for stronger action from European allies.
10: What we actually expect from Europe is to cut off Russia's oxygen, prevent Russia from carrying out such things. As few of its energy products as possible should be purchased, sanctions should remain in place, its shadow fleet should not be able to operate, and Russian fighters should not be allowed to enter Europe.
7: The head of France's far-right National Rally, Jordan Bardella, says historical allegations against him of anti-Semitism are part of a total war against the party, ahead of next year's presidential election. A report by an investigative outlet alleged that Mr. Bardella made anti-Semitic comments in private messages more than a decade ago, which he denies. The report was published shortly after the National Rally in the Senate. BBC News. The Coast Guard in Somalia's breakaway region of Puntland says it has rescued an oil tanker that was hijacked by pirates in April. The Honour 25 is the second vessel the Puntland Maritime Forces have retaken from Somali pirates this month. A Ugandan journalist, Edward Rukidi Kyanangoma, has been crowned king of the traditional Toro kingdom. In his maiden speech, the new king said his people had a big task ahead to protect their culture, traditions and customs. Shuaib Ibrahim reports from Fort Portal.
11: Edward Kyanangoma was crowned at the Royal Palace in Fort Portal. The appointment was initially challenged by the mother of the late King Oyo and some members of the royal family, who said the monarch had left a written will naming his son as the legitimate heir. At the time of his death, King Oyo was not publicly known to be married or have any children, and the alleged son has not been presented publicly. The Ugandan government nevertheless cleared the way for Edward Kyanangoma's coronation.
7: A prominent Iraqi archaeologist has been released on bail after being detained following a social media post in which he alleged that state land near an ancient site was being covertly given to influential figures. The arrest of Amr al-Jumaili caused widespread public anger. He said that he refused to sign a report, saying a site in the Nineveh region had no archaeological value, after learning that it would go to senior officials. The company which runs the Eiffel Tower in Paris has announced that its chief executive will step down after female staff were replaced by male colleagues during a visit by a Hindu religious group. It said an internal investigation had found what it called unacceptable flaws in organising the visit. BBC News.
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4: Here is the forecast for Antigua and Barbuda for today, Tuesday, into tomorrow, Wednesday, the 30th day of September 2026. Shallow pockets of moisture embedded within a moderate breeze could be pushed over the islands today. However, a weak trough will move over the area tonight, and this will increase the chance of showers mainly over the leewards. So we're looking for sunny to partly sunny skies today with a 40% or moderate chance of a brief afternoon shower. Look for your afternoon temperatures to peak as high as 34 Celsius or 93 Fahrenheit. Last night, your overnight lows dipped to 24 Celsius or 75 degrees Fahrenheit. Then tonight, brief cloudy spells with a 60% or moderate chance of passing showers and a 20% or slight chance of a thunderstorm. Look for your overnight lows tonight to be in your mid-20s. The winds will be blowing out of the east at 17 to 26 kilometers per hour or 8 to 16 miles an hour over land, increasing to 18 miles per hour over coastal waters. The seas will range between 1.2 to

0: 1.8 meters or 4 to 6 feet. Rainfall totals for the month of September recorded at the VC Bird International Airport up to 2 a.m. this morning stood at 62.2 millimeters or 2.45 inches. The sun will set today at 3 minutes to 6 and rise tomorrow at 3 minutes to 6. Well, that's a look at your local forecast. I am Leonard Josiah reporting from the Antigua and Barbuda Meteorological Services.
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2: Did you lose a loved one? And did you have to pay the funeral expenses? 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Social Security pays a funeral grant in the form of a lump sum to a person who pays for the cost of the funeral of an insured person. To qualify, the insured person must have been entitled to sickness, maternity, invalidity, or contributory age benefit, or they must have contributed to the scheme in the 12 months prior to his or her death. The claim must be made within 6 months of death, supported by a death certificate and the appropriate receipts in the name of the claimant. For more information on the funeral grant, please contact the Social Security Office. The Antigua and Barbuda Social Security Board, growing to provide for you.
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5: The Lord is close to the brokenhearted and save those who are crushed in spirit. Psalm 34 verse 18. With hearts filled with profound sorrow, yet comforted by the precious memories of a life beautifully lived, we announce the passing of our beloved Mrs. Wilhelmina Joanna Oliver Henry.

remembered for the love she shared, the lives she touched, and the cherished memories she created with all those around her. She was predeceased by her beloved husband, David Isaiah Jeremiah Henry, and her siblings, James, Benjamin, and George Oliver, left to mourn and cherish the precious memories of their beloved mother and her seven children, Lyndon, Steve, Colin, Donalyn, Georgine, David, and Winston Henry. Her daughters-in-law and sons-in-law, Moya, Claudia, Sherry Ann, Carol, Peter Henry, Gregory Jones, and Prescott Bedford. Her grandchildren, Kareem, Salfina, Giles, Robert, Kenjira, Rebecca, Samantha, Keelan, Adana, David, Jamal, Maya, Keela, Brianna, Colina, and the baby Aziel Henry. Her beloved great-grandchild, Amelia Millett. Her siblings, Alpheus Mannix of the United Kingdom and Beatrice Christiana Frederick of Seaview Farm. Her nieces, Kathleen, Donna, Paula, Linda, and Kay, and their children. She is also remembered with love by the families of her late uncles, Nathaniel, Reginald, James, and Robert of Jennings Village, and the families of her late aunts, Salome, Missy, Madame, Felina, Rebecca, and Miss Mary. She will also be remembered with love by her many cousins in Pigots and St. Croix.

0: mention. The funeral service for the late Mrs. Wilhelmina Joanna Oliver Henry, better known as Elmida, will be held on Thursday, October 1st, 2026 at 1 p.m. at the Bible Speaks Seventh-day Adventist Church at Creekside. Family, friends, church members, neighbors, and all who knew and loved Elmida are invited to join us as we celebrate her life and pay our final respects. Though she is no longer with us in body, her love, her memories, and the imprint she left upon the lives of those around her will remain forever. To everything there is a season, and a time to every purpose under the heaven. Ecclesiastes chapter 3 verse 1. May her soul rest in eternal peace.
1: In loving memory of her dear mother, grandmother, Hilderina Gatta Winter, also known as Hilly of Cedar Grove, who departed this life on September 29, 2016. It's been 10 years since you have left us, but the memories still remain. From your children, especially 720 Rafiq Queeley of the Royal Police Force of Antigua and Barbuda, your grandchildren, we still think about you every day. Hilderina Gatta Winter, better known as Hilly, continue to rest in eternal peace.
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4: ZDK. Be no more. And for those listening on Facebook, piquenega is a French word. Somebody gone for the French dictionary, piquenega. Right? Let me tell you, the writer here say grow up. Grow up. Be no more children. You know what a symbol of children? Back and forth. Toss to and fro. You ask your son today, the child, where you want to be? Spider-Man. Tomorrow, where you want to be? Fireman. Where you want to be? Astronaut. Where you want to be Friday? Garbage man. I say, where you want to be? He loves to see how the garbage man roll the drum down the hill. But you laugh, but you see, that is synonymous with children. Not true, that's here. Every day I ask where I want to be, depends on what I watched last night, then change. Isn't that true? Come on. That's how children are. They just That's why sometimes I even pressure my children so much. My wife, what do you want to be? Say, honey, give the picnic a little chance now. You know what I mean? I want to, but by nature, things, you know. But the writer here says, from henceforth, from now. Now. Be no more children tossed to and fro and carried about with every wind of doctrine. The reality is, all of these writers in different scriptures crying out to the church and telling the church, get rooted, get planted. Settle in your mind, if God be God, serve him. Some people have not come to that point to be planted. They still wonder, well, I want Jesus, but me and them still want, you know, things of the world. I want the Lord, you know, but I don't want to give up my boyfriend. I want the Lord. And so I still, you know, I go start come church, but and I really save, you know. Guys, give me like a chance for change. Then I come to a point where they planted.

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They will tell you, nice, I'm not a Christian, you know. I'm not a Christian, but I'm a God-fearing person. They have not make up their mind to be planted in the faith, Javier. Back and forth.

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small island state, Antigua and Barbuda, was a victim of the ferocity of Hurricane Irma, the largest storm ever endured in the Atlantic in human history. The island of Barbuda was decimated. Its entire population left homeless, and its buildings reduced to empty shells.

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5: 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Now, today we are going to be taking, as usual, our conversations past the surface. And like we did yesterday, we're operating straight from our core pillar framework of DEEPER. That is digging past the surface headlines, evaluating root causes rather than just treating symptoms, empowerment through truth, proactive accountability, starting with ourselves, establishing structural support systems, and looking for real workable solutions. Now, every single day in this country of ours, a new headline seems to be dropping. A court case captures our attention, a crime sparks outrage, a workplace dispute makes the news cycle, and like with everything else, the island goes into a reactionary frenzy. For 7 days, we vent on social media, we point fingers at parliament and the ministers of cabinet, we argue on the streets, we get on talk radio and we vent. We vent via social media behind the screen. And by week two, the noise fades away and nothing fundamentally seems to change. Why is that, we may ask? And I'm saying, because it is so easy to consume headlines. It is very comfortable to point outwardly. It is much harder to look inward and demand self-accountability. When we look at our workplaces, when we look at our justice system, our institutions, and the state of our young people, of the youth, we cannot fix structural failure if we refuse to confront our own internal compromises. We have to face these uncomfortable truths, and that's what we do here at A Closer Look. It's about taking ownership to what is happening around us, amongst us. It's recognizing we all have a part to play in the solution going forward, and making that bold step to acknowledge and accept that we are going to do something to make change. So we're going to pause right here, set our minds right, reflect on what it means to anchor our spirits in our local heritage and truth. And as we do that, let's listen to this powerful piece from the legendary Mighty Sparrow, who we just lost over the past few days. I say condolences to those who grieve his loss.

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1: Beyond the headlines, past the seven-day chatter, lies the real story. 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Welcome to A Closer Look with Janice Samuel. We are moving past the complaining and venting, stripping away at the issues until we bring workable solutions to the fore. 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
2: Welcome back, listeners. Welcome back. I'm so happy you chose to keep the dial right there on 97.1 FM. And of course, you know what happens on a Tuesday afternoon. You know who's in the hot seat with me. And like I said yesterday, when we were setting parameters, a closer look is not about our standard Q&A interview format. Mm. It's not about digging deep and looking at whatever and leaving it there. It's us sitting on the couch having a conversation, just that we have a mic thrown in front of us and there are persons far and wide
3: listening
2: that can hear what we are saying. So with me this afternoon is my, should I say, my Tuesday afternoon fixed co-host.
3: Uh-oh.
2: Of course, we're doing this together. Like we said, we're having conversations.
3: Having conversations.
2: It's none other than my sister, my dear friend, a teacher, a trained counselor, psychologist, former youth director, and at one point in her life, a brief stint in the political arena, my good friend, Dr. Cleon Athill. Welcome, welcome, welcome back to the couch.
3: Thank you.
2: We're
3: going
2: to call it the couch.
3: Put me on there. That's fine.
2: It's always a pleasure. You know how we do it.
3: Yeah.
2: Being together, sitting with you, having the conversation as we, both of us, look for a better Antigua and Barbuda.
3: That's right.
2: And so I'm happy to have you. Now, listeners, this afternoon we are focusing on systemic institutional failures, youth alienation, workplace toxicity, and self-accountability. All of that come into one. And before we get into the conversation, just permit me to read a statement from the president of Hope Alive Foundation, Inc., Isil McCrump, a call to our nation. Our children must be protected. It is with a deeply saddened heart that I speak to the people of Antigua and Barbuda following the horrific shooting in Bath Lodge that has left a young student, Joshua Mead, fighting for his life and claimed the life of a 21-year-old Sequenia Anthony, a mother who was reportedly expecting her third child. As president of Hope Alive Foundation, Inc., I unequivocally condemn this senseless act of violence and the growing scourge of gun violence affecting our communities. My heart is especially heavy because I know Joshua. He's a vibrant, friendly, and energetic young man, full of life and with a great love for football. He's a child with dreams, potential, and a future ahead of him. It is heartbreaking that a young person who should be focused on school, friends, football, and his future is now fighting for his life because of violence. Joshua should not be in a hospital fighting for his life. Our children should not have to live in fear. We mourn the tragic loss of Sequenia Anthony and extend our deepest condolences to her children, family, and loved ones. We also grieve the loss of her unborn child. Our thoughts and prayers are with the other persons injured and with every family affected by this tragedy. This must not become normal. Antigua and Barbuda is a small nation. Our children attend the same schools, play on the same fields, and grow up in the same communities. When violence enters one home, it affects us all. We cannot continue to hear about young people being victims of gun violence or becoming involved in crime and simply move on until the next tragedy. Enough is enough. Our young people are not statistics. They are our sons and daughters, our students, our athletes, and our future. We must ask ourselves, how are young people gaining access to guns? Why are some becoming involved in violence and crime? And what more can we do to intervene before another life is lost? The responsibility belongs to all of us, parents, schools, churches, community organizations, businesses, law enforcement, government, and citizens. We must be more present in the lives of our young people. We must listen to them, know their friends, recognize when they're struggling, and provide positive alternatives through education, sports, mentorship, skills training, counseling, employment opportunities, and safe spaces. No child should have to search for belonging, direction, or guidance in the streets because they could not find it at home or in their community. To our young people, I want you to hear me clearly. Your life matters. Your future matters. Do not allow peer pressure, violence, or the desire to belong to determine your future. Choose Christ. He loves you and cares for you. Choose education, positive friendships, sports, your talents, and your dreams. And when you are struggling, talk to someone who can help. A call to our nation. Antigua and Barbuda, this tragedy must be a wake-up call. We cannot wait for another family to experience this pain before we act. We must work together to address gun violence, strengthen our communities, and create meaningful opportunities for our young people. Psalms 127:3 reminds us, "Lo, children are an heritage of the Lord. Children are precious gifts. They deserve to grow up safely, pursue their education, play their sports, and have the opportunity to become all that God." My heart and prayers are especially with Joshua Mead. Joshua, you are not forgotten. Your family, your community, and Hope Alive Foundation are praying for you. May God strengthen you, sustain you, and surround you with His grace. To Joshua's family, may you find strength and comfort during this difficult time. To the family of Sequania Anthony, may God comfort you and carry you through this unimaginable loss. And to the people of Antigua and Barbuda, I urge us all, let us refuse to accept violence as normal. Let us protect our children, invest in our young people, and stand together against the culture of violence. Our children are watching us. Our children are depending on us, and our children are worth fighting for. May God bless Joshua, comfort the Anthony family, protect our young people, and continue to heal, guide, and protect Antigua and Barbuda. I, Silma V. Crump, Hope Alive Foundation, Inc., creating hope in every heart. And there we have it, a statement from Hope, the president of Hope Alive Foundation, Inc. And she's raised some important aspects that we have been speaking to for the past 2 weeks. How whatever is happening affects us.

0: all. Mm-hmm. You yourself mentioned that sometimes we may be out there saying, it don't have nothing to do with me, it doesn't affect us. But once it happens, and I said that even yesterday, once something happens within the community, it should be the concern of everybody within the community. This has been a truly sad time in Antigua. Parliament met yesterday, and they were legislating new laws for dealing with what they call serious crime and violence. And for me, while legislation is necessary, it cannot end there. Because safety doesn't end behind the prison walls. Mm-hmm. You take two off the streets today, we may breathe another four, because the root cause still exists. Your thoughts?
1: Yeah.
0: I know.
1: I sound like I'm speaking myself for years
0: but
1: now.
0: We need to hear that.
1: I actually do. And sometimes it saddens me, you know, that when things happen in Antigua and Barbuda, we act like we're just hearing them or we just see them.
0: It's new.
1: And we're just coming into the knowledge of them. But these things have been happening for a very, very, very long time. And it's obvious to me that we aren't paying attention. Mm-hmm. Those of us who are supposed, well, all of us are supposed to be paying attention. We need to be paying attention as to what is happening. And we need to be ever so cognizant and mindful that we all bear a collective and individual responsibility for the state of affairs in our country. Mm-hmm. So we ask questions about how do we create a community, a society, where all of our people can develop and thrive. And that is a question that we need to ask. I mean, very often we get, you know, something happens, somebody kills somebody, or somebody acts out of the way, you know, and then we kind of focus all our energy on that particular thing.
0: Yes.
1: You know, I say it is like crisis management. We always seem to be in crisis management mode. Mm-hmm. When in crisis management mode, it doesn't give you the scope, you know, the presence of mind to even focus on what really the issue is. You know, we're trying to focus all our resources on that particular spot to plug a hole, to put on the Band-Aid. And as you rightfully said, you put a Band-Aid here, and because the pressure in the system is so powerful, another thing pop up over there. You put it over there, pop up over there. And that's what we've been doing. We've been putting Band-Aid on all the problems, because we aren't serious in Antigua and Barbuda about our life. You know, what exactly are we hoping to be? How do we grow and develop and thrive as a society? What is my responsibility as a citizen? Mm-hmm. What is my responsibility as a human being on this particular neck of the woods here? You know, what is my responsibility as an adult person in this space? And unless we answer those questions as adults, we are going to kind of cauterize the wound. We're going to isolate the problem. We're going to see all kind of praise for that particular person and hope and pray that things change. Ain't gonna happen.
0: Like I said yesterday, it's like you're having a structural problem in the wall, in the foundation. Mm-hmm. But you choose to hide that crack. You put paint over it,
1: plaster.
0: Or you put a wallpaper mm-hmm. over it and think, okay, that's the fix. It looks good from the outside, but the problem still exists and the wall will crumble. We seem to be afraid or lazy to dig out that wall where the crack is. Dig it out, pack it back with either steel,
1: something stronger,
0: and then replaster. Mm-hmm. We just want to me a pretty surface on the outside while the problems keep brewing underneath. It's like the volcano. Mm-hmm. It's bubbling mm-hmm. until it reaches that point yeah. where it explodes. Mm-hmm. And then after explosion, everybody is trying to find solution. But what we're looking
1: everybody
0: for,
1: pointing a finger at somebody else. That's the whole problem.
0: And I started by saying that. We keep pointing.
1: Point a finger.
0: But no, but we are not even looking at self. Where do we fit in the change? where do we fall in? Am I a part of what is happening? The status quo?
1: That's a question?
0: Or that's the question we should be asking
1: ourselves. No, it's a given. We're all apart.
0: We're all apart. But they, as like I said, and you said it last week, a lot of us dodge it because for us, it's not directly at our doorstep. It's not my son. It's not my cousin. It's not my brother. It's not my uncle. It's nobody for me. So we step away.
1: You see, let me come in here. I'm putting on my youth development thing hat here. Because one of the things that I tried very, very hard to do for the 10 years when I was in as director of youth was to shift the narrative from problem-centered to development-centered.
0: Thank you.
1: You know? So we always focus on the problem. The problem child, the problem. We focus on the crime. Of course, those are important things to focus on. Don't get me wrong. But like I said, when we focus on those things, like we miss the forest for the trees.
0: Mm-hmm.
1: So we need to go back to park and focus on contextualize the problem in a developmental frame and ask a question about how do we develop as a people?
0: Mm-hmm.
1: You know, what do we need to give our young people so that they develop in the way that they ought to go? What do we need to do rather than on the backside of the problem we come and fix? Because that ain't going to help. What do we need to do developmentally so that we are in a place we want? You know, countries, for example, set their sight in a development plan. Some people put it 20 years ahead.
0: Yes.
1: They project 20 years ahead. Some people project 50 years ahead. And certainly some people project hundreds of years ahead, like the Chinese and the Japanese, you know. And we look at these people and we see how their systems are so structured, things are falling in place. But development doesn't happen by chance.
0: No, it has to be
1: development is an intentional, consistent, scientifically proven kind of process. That you know what you're doing and you put things in place so things don't happen by a miracle, by prayer, by wish. Things happen because somebody has constructively, systematically, consistently put things in place so that things happen.
0: Right.
1: That's how things happen.
0: And I think one of the questions I'm putting out there for our listeners, what we're speaking about development, we're speaking about structures, we're speaking of solutions before it even gets to breaking point. What is our plan for Antigua? What do we want to see our nation become? Because most times the things that we hear, it's about financial gain, being better than the other country down the road.
1: Better than them.
0: Better than them. Bigger than them. We better than them sort of mentality. But then when it comes to right here at home, where the greater majority benefits, where individuals feel the impact of what is happening personally within, you see it in your community, you see it as you step out, it affects you personally directly. What is it we're hoping? What sort of people are we wanting to groom? What do we expect for our nation going forward? And like you said it, and we're looking at systemic institutional failure, and you started to touch on it, so I'm gonna ask. When we look at Antigua right now, at the nation, Antigua Barbuda right now, from what goes on in the workplace, and I call it what is happening in workplaces, when you hear the news, you listen, it's like a pressure cooker boiling. In every institution, there's something going on. To the deep alienation of our youth, our young people, of the youth, in your opinion, where do you think our institutions are failing?
1: Oh my goodness.
0: And we have to examine. That's what we do at a closer look. We ain't gonna be comfortable.
1: Yeah.
0: We ain't gonna ask the questions that has ready fixed answers.
1: Yeah.
0: The questions that the conversation we have here has to move us to think deep, to go below the surface, to put in some hard work. So where are we failing within our institutions?
1: Well, I think
0: failing within our institutions.
1: Well, I think for me,

0: know, mm-hmm. and understanding that my place is just as significant as your place.
1: Yes.
0: Because we have a sense where we think that some people more important than other.
1: Oh, Lord.
0: Some jobs more important than other. Some institutions more important than other. All of us contribute to this place called Antigua.
1: Yes,
0: and just as we think that the doctor is high and mighty in a hospital, the doctor can't do the job without the nurse, who can't do the orderly.
1: Exactly.
0: And the cleaner.
1: And the technician. The lab technician. The pharmacist.
0: So for me, all of them are equally important.
1: Equally.
0: Just you know, with that's why I love Cuba. You know, they're equally important.
1: Yes.
0: You know, so we need to get to a place where we recognize that. And of course, like I said, we haven't done the work collectively in Antigua and Barbuda, really, really, really, around nation building. We haven't. We haven't defined ourselves as a people. We haven't etched out a blueprint, really, in terms of the kind of society that we want.
1: Exactly.
0: And put the necessary energies toward rolling out whatever plan, toward mm-hmm. making that happen. So all of us understand the plan. All of us get the memo. All of us on the same page. But if we were to look at risk factors and why that's not going to happen, you know where I'm going to go with that.
1: We're going to go right there, so carry on.
0: You know, I mean, one of the greatest tragedies and risks to development in any country, and I see it in Antigua and Barbuda, is political culture.
1: Mm-hmm.
0: Partisan politics.
1: We cannot get away from that, so you know? We're going to have the conversation.
0: Yeah, this is going to be a serious conversation, and this can take a whole 2 hours and more by itself. Because in Antigua and Barbuda, we don't see, even though a lot of us say we love Antigua, we love Antigua, we're not party in.
1: Say that again, because I think it needs to simmer in.
0: A lot of us love Antigua, we're not party in. I mean, it irks me. It irks me to the nth degree. When I see sometimes on social media, hear people talking and they pull down Antigua like that. Antigua is the place where all of us, we're here. And whether you belong to a political party, whether you love the prime minister, or you love the government, or you support, is Antigua all our partner?
1: Exactly.
0: All our the same boat,
1: exactly.
0: Right? And we need to know that. We need to champion the things that make us us. We need to push and promote the things that make us. Now, that is not to say that we don't hold those in power accountable, because that's part of democracy too.
1: Exactly.
0: Right? But that's a whole different talk. You know, when I was thinking about crime and hearing some of the conversations now, it took me back to, I'm trying to remember the year, maybe 2012, 2013, somewhere, just before I left the department. And we have Inshogum now,
1: mm-hmm.
0: but then we had Commonwealth Youth Ministers meeting, where we have all the ministers of youth from around the world, the Commonwealth,
1: yes.
0: but the youth ministers. And Antigua hosted, of course, I was in the hot seat, I was the rector. And I had such a hard time convincing my colleagues from overseas that Antigua is generally a safe place. You know why? Because you had a political energy and people puffing up and people spreading the news that Antigua is not safe.
1: Wow.
0: And I see the same thing happening now too. We must stop it.
1: Again, that's where self-accountability
0: we must stop it.
1: Comes in play. We have to recognize that we are still a part of what is happening.
0: We
1: it cannot be that it's the government. Because, as you say, all of us, regardless to your role, you play a part in the whole.
0: Of course. Mm-hmm.
1: So it takes moves beyond government to institution, to community, to individuals,
0: mm-hmm.
1: to help solve whatever is going on. We can't be pointing fingers over there and thinking that over here we're all good and it's well, when we're either part of the problem or we're part of finding the solution.
0: We're either part of the solution or part of the problem. But we're both. We can be both.
1: We can't.
0: Yeah. So we do need to have these conversations, and as you say, frank conversations, where we really are not afraid to look at ourselves and accept accountability.
1: Accountability.
0: You know, how am I contributing?

0: contributing to the dis-ease in our community? How am I contributing to the confusion in my community? How am I contributing to the misinformation and propaganda in my community? How am I contributing to people feeling that they hope, that is a hope, that there's no Antigua gone? You remember that saying? Right? Now, when people say that to me, I said, I'm in Antigua. I am not
1: so Antigua gone.
0: You know, Antigua can't go on, and I'm in Antigua trying my best to work in Antigua and contribute. How you gone? Right? Mm-hmm. So that those are some of the things that we do need. And then we also have to begin to appreciate that crime and violence are events or acts or phenomena that feed off energy. So if we put negative energy in there, those are embers
1: for the crime
0: that we have, and all of us have to be responsible. All of us contribute our energy. The Chinese call it qi. All of us contribute this energy into this space. And the energy is either a progressive energy, a harmonious energy, you know, a problem solving energy, mm-hmm. an empowering energy, you know, a caring energy. All of those energy are energies that sustain a people. And we need to ask ourselves, what sort of energy am I putting into the space?
1: Indeed.
0: Energy is powerful. What is my energy in the space? And then when you begin to see that young people are also in this space, vulnerable to energy vibrations,
1: mm-hmm.
0: and then they take this energy, not understanding it, and interpret it to as a lack of safety, depression, not understanding that people care about them, feeling unsafe and unloved, and then they act out. And then we, the people who mess up the place,
1: point our fingers at them. It's them. So where were we when the them were doing what we think they were doing? Where did we step in?
0: No. Well, we contributed
1: what
0: the energy.
1: What did we contribute?
0: What did we contribute? You know, what did we contribute? Our young people, you know, one of the things people say is that it takes a village
1: to raise a child.
0: It's an African proverb. Some people normally attribute it to Hillary Clinton or something, but it's really an African proverb. And they say, oh, the village dead. But the village is dead. The village is sick. Mm. Has become sick. And is becoming progressively sick. And so you have all of these manifestations of the disease, and young people are the fault lines.
1: And that's what keeps happening.
0: The young people are the fault lines. Now, just today I read something on Facebook and it got me annoyed. I guess the person is a good post from her perspective, actually. It's not a really bad post. But it kind of, you know, I kind of stood up for children. Because the post was saying that over the rising violent crime among children. And I kind of stopped. Because when we speak, we need to, before we speak and have a mic and have Facebook is a mic, then we need to be very clear on what we say. And words are powerful.
1: Indeed.
0: So I asked, who children are you talking about? Because in Antigua and Barbuda, the children are up to 18, up to 17. I have seen the children committing a serious crime. So let us name it. We're talking about young adults,
1: mm-hmm.
0: who are committing crime. And then we ask questions about why. So please, on behalf of our children in Antigua and Barbuda, let's say so. Please. I seen a 7-year-old, 5-year-old, 13-year-old, 16-year-old committing a violent crime in Antigua. So we mustn't say them things. Because children reading, children on there now.
1: That's true.
0: Yeah, you know? And when you're saying that children committing violent crimes, then as a child, what am I saying? I felt it and I'm thinking, what's she talking about? You know, I see the children, you know, I see young adults. And that's another thing in Antigua and Barbuda too. We fail to recognize that there is a lifespan, stages
1: of growth.
0: You know, and then they are children and they are young adults.
1: Yes,
0: and we treat them as adults because in our culture tend to treat young people adults, like the still children. And that's part of the problem too. We need to give them their space, recognize their agency, give them responsibility, celebrate their achievements, and all of that. So sometimes young people act out because adults stifling them.
1: Sometimes, and I think I was having a conversation with a young man the other day.
0: And not allowing them to feel the weight of the consequences of their actions.
1: Of their actions. And one of the things the person was saying that sometimes, I think he was dealing with a child in the home. He was like a stepfather. And he was saying to me, whenever the mother is not at home, the child behaves. He has no problem with this child. He's the stepfather. So he said a day he took the child aside and said, "When your mommy not here, don't give no problem, whatever." And the child responded to him by saying, "Even though it's licks I get, at least I get her attention." And sometimes we, again, and that is why we set a closer
0: look. Any attention, but I don't know attention.
1: We have to dig beneath the surface because a lot of the times these are cries for attention, for help. And we're so failing, like you say, failing to even give the young people a space, a place within the whole. If you're not so-and-so child, you're not carrying the surname. Even within schools, you will hear your children that are thinking they've done so well in school, they may get prefect or get head prefect, and then the selective favoritism, it is so much out there, and we do not realize how much it is the child that is sitting there looking on and internalizing, questioning themselves within, like, well, what did I do wrong? Why teacher not recognizing me? Why am I not getting to
0: equal consideration
1: and these sort of things? And we just fail. We are just failing. And within our failure, we think just patching.
0: Yeah.
1: Quick fixes are the answers. Listeners, if you want to join the conversation, like I said, we are having a conversation from the couch with some mic.
0: The couch.
1: Yes. We're in individuals. We're going to get to that couch soon, though. But you can join the conversation. If you're joining us via Facebook, just drop your comment on the Facebook. Or you can call us on 462-1100 or via WhatsApp 779-4041. We're going to throw for our first break, but when we come back, we're going to continue to speak as to how institutional failures, how it transcends even into what is happening today among our youth. So we're going to throw for a quick break and be back.
2: What about this? This?
3: I don't think so.
2: Then what am I supposed to get?
3: Not that.
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9: 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We're blocking out the noise, digging beneath the surface, and equipping you to live and lead with purpose. A closer look, where talk turns into action.

0: as children go to school and learn well, or else in life you got catch real hell. We're back as we carry on the conversation. And coming on from that song, something just popped up to me. Because, you know, in our educational system right now, because I've been seeing on Facebook, schools are applauding, congratulating their top C-sex students. That's been happening, that the results coming in. And I stopped and paused, because for me, a lot of times, the focus coming out of school is on academic merit. It's the number of grade ones you get, or the grade twos. It's about the subjects. But a lot of these young people that are part of crime pass through school system at some point of their lives. And if they didn't, then there's a failure again.
1: They passed through school. They went to school.
0: Within the situation. Within the institution. But what do you think, outside of the academic part of it, how much wider should our, and I think we had started looking at that last week when we were talking about the focus within schools and not even putting together, because education is not just about maths and English. It's recognizing that there's a need also for conflict resolution, teaching our children how to deal with conflicts. And again, these are the very same people. And if the schools are failing to look at the holistic growth, development, then what sort of workplace is? Because these are people that are going to end up in the workplace. What sort of workplaces are we?
1: They're going to put on the right uniform. Anyhow, don't go there.
0: I know that is a really sticking point for you. But, yeah, for me, it's like there's no focus on mental health, because sometimes children are going to school and they're having, because there's a problem at home, the statement calls for children to find somebody to talk to. But you still have to stop, because even as an adult, sometimes outside of you and within my home, I don't think I will trust certain people to go and have conversation with, personal conversation. And imagine me an adult thinking that way. What about our young people? Who there that they can really trust to go and say, I am going through this. I feel sometimes I get so angry that this is how I want to react. Yeah. I've been bullied.
1: You started off with the school, you know, focusing on education, and I immediately went back to my time in education. You know, I'm a teacher, and the various initiatives that would have come through education in an attempt to look at the holistic child, look at the child in a holistic way. And I'm not sure exactly. It has never caught on, right? So I remember being very involved in the early days with health and family life education.
0: Right.
1: And there was a safe school healthy school analysis, that one. There is also the one that Agnes Blaze was pushing, having to do with civic education. I can't remember exactly right now what it was. I remember in a bit. Mr. Nikio, God bless his soul, heart rather, with help of UNICEF, I think, could have done the behavior modification thing. And that's an interesting thing. Let me just talk about it, because when I was director of youth, I literally would leave my office every day at a particular time just to go down to and sit in my vehicle or stand outside somewhere off. Then nobody knew I was doing it. TN Kernan.
0: Okay.
1: Because TN Kernan had a problem of violence, aggression, there was a lot of conflict between T. N. Kernan School and Grammar School fighting.
0: Mm-hmm.
1: And Mr. Nikio, I suppose he got support from UNICEF, he read somewhere, but you see, sometimes you have an idea, we have to be willing to move it to the next level.
0: Yes.
1: And Mr. Nikio, with his teachers and his parents, did the school management behavior modification thing at the school. And I tell you, it was a pleasure to see the change that happened just from a little intervention. And that is why now Mr. Nikio is actually spearheading or ahead in charge of that initiative coming out of the Ministry of Education. I think that is one of his portfolio, that's part of his portfolio in the Ministry of Education. The Ministry of Education, since Mr. Nikio and T.N. Kernan School, I don't know if it's still happening,
0: mm-hmm.
1: but I know for a fact, because I was literally going there as a, like almost like a researching effort,
0: right.
1: just to look and observe and to appreciate the turn, the change. And they tried to make that initiative part of schools, and so they started to include other schools and include other schools, and it's not working.
0: Mm-hmm.
1: Okay? And sometimes these are things that we don't like to talk about, but you know me.
0: Well,
1: it's not working.
0: What we do here.
1: It is not working because teachers don't want it to work. It's extra work. It is extra work to systematically, consistently support children in a different way.
0: Right.
1: To monitor their behavior, to be on cue. And those are taken away, I suppose, from the things that teachers believe that they have to do. And so a lot of times, it don't work. In fact, just the other day, somebody put it on Facebook. Somebody put on Facebook, why might they not even self go assess? Because they're kind of pointing fingers now at somebody else. This is a past teacher. And so I say, you don't want me to say, you don't want me to really come into this conversation. You don't. Because if I were to point my finger as to why that particular system failed and is not working, I got to point my finger right back on teachers.
0: Mm-hmm.
1: And how that system, I suppose, is supported systematically by the Ministry of Education. But that can work because I have seen it work at T.N. Kernan School. Mr. Nikio with his teachers, with his parents, work. So it worked. Right, so I know it can work. There's a couple of things they did to manage student behavior, to have students take ownership of their behavior. They even had a father-child or father-son initiative too. Joy and Harrigan was actually part of that too. Right, I literally follow this thing because I found it was a good case study. Because if we want to do things, we have to get behind it in a kind of systematic
0: way,
1: in a scientific way, to measure outcomes, to do the intervention, to assess, to measure, to wheel and come again. And perhaps that is not what we're doing. So there are a couple of things that I would suggest that we do in our schools. First of all, our schools are too top heavy.
0: I agree.
1: I've said it. Schools are generally adult places where they fit children in. Schools are supposed to be children's spaces where adults serve.
0: Mm-hmm.
1: Not the other way around. Schools are children's places where adults serve. Right? And if we take that, then we see that the dynamic changes. The focus is on the child, not on the teacher.
0: Yes.
1: Okay? Of course, if you want to focus on the, if the focus is on the child, and you understand that there are certain things that the children need, then of course, inadvertently, you will focus on the teacher. The teacher will have skills, get support.
0: Yes.
1: Right? But then that is not the focus. Because focusing on the teacher doesn't necessarily lead to a spill off on outcomes for the child.
0: For the child, yes.
1: But focus on the child will automatically lead to improved outcomes for the teacher.
0: Indeed.
1: Right? So we need to shift that. So I'll shift that. It's too top heavy. Another thing I change what would I call that? Student support services. Again, focus on the child, right? So in a school, a child comes with his whole body. A child comes with their intellectual self, How do we take care of that, right? The child comes with a social self. How do we support that? You know, a child comes with an emotional self. How do we take care of that? And so the school is configured in a way that supports all of these. And child social services is one of the things we do. So you understand that you need in a school, you need counselors,
0: mm-hmm.
1: right? And that's a whole other story. We can talk about that for a long time. So you need counselors. You need mental health practitioners in the schools. You need school counselors. And the school counselors are not necessarily mental health practitioners. Those are the other day I had to tell us somebody that school counselors are not necessarily therapists. And we need to understand that. School counselors are education support practitioners. Yes, they, from time to time, we go in and help with whatever mental support, but oftentimes a school counselor may not necessarily have the skill to do that, which is where you have a wraparound services. You have other people that they refer to. So the student support services will include a mental health person. It will include an academic, which is a school counselor person. You have a nurse as well.
0: Mm-hmm.
1: Lots of things happening in schools where somebody thinks they keep a paracetamol on their desk, and when somebody comes, you give them two.
0: And you know, that is something I have a problem with.
1: Of course. You should.
0: I honestly have a problem with untrained persons issuing medication. And for me, it doesn't matter whether it is an over-the-counter drug or not, especially to children. Especially given a paracetamol or
1: anything,
0: any kind of medication to children. And so this overall holistic support within schools are very necessary. Mm-hmm. You need to have a school nurse outside of the, and as you said, the counselors that I knew growing up were more about career guidance. We call them then guidance counselors.
1: Guidance counselors, yes.
0: Right? Mm-hmm. So I knew going to school in Montserrat, the guidance counselor from even second to third form would be helping you to, so when you get to fourth form, knowing what your career path is, would guide you into what subjects you should choose that will match or are suitable for the career choice you want to make and these sort of things. So of course we need, while you still need a guidance counselor, we need trained therapists, psychologists attached to schools. Now we're gonna go back, and I could hear people talking about budget. You know, but then we have schools that are in zones.
1: Exactly, they have a zone.
0: So you can zone it
1: and
0: have two or three trained therapists attached to this area, to these schools, and not just as you say. Looking at it from the children's level improves the skill, because you will now empower the teacher to have certain extended skills outside of the academics to help in the overall growth and development of the student.
1: So I would suggest the student support services. I'll also strongly suggest a student leadership framework.
0: Yeah, I was just about to say it was about student bodies.
1: Right? Yes. So we need student bodies. We need active student
0: bodies.
1: Councils across the country. And I'm not talking about people that teachers pick and put together. I'm talking about student bodies that are student-led.
0: Yes.
1: You need student, and students are part of the governance of the school. Right? So we have students, a student represented in the management team of schools. They help make laws, and you see how things change. You know? They help get buy-in of their peers when laws are made. Right? parents are also perhaps supposed to be part of the governance structure
0: of the school.
1: Of the school.
0: Do we have strong PTAs attached to schools?
1: So
0: no, we have to
1: we're taking it bit by bit. We're taking it by bit. So we need social services, student support services, we need attention to student governance or governance, school governance including students and parents. We need active PTAs at school. We have all of these things. We need a strong framework of collaboration between home and school. The home-school collaboration is key. It's critical. Nothing at all irks me so. When, for example, I hear a parent may have an issue with something in the school, and the first thing people say, oh, if I don't want them there, I get them out. What other foolishness? It's nonsense. Parents are people. Parents are the first authority on the life of their children, not the school. And because I send my child to a school doesn't mean that I give up my responsibility
0: for the child.
1: For the child. I don't ever give up that to anybody. Right? And that ought to be respected, which is why there ought to be a stronger network of communication and respect flowing both ways between home and school. Right?
0: Yeah.
1: In fact, a couple of years ago, I was country counterpart for two research initiatives coming out of the OERU, OERU unit in St. Lucia. They did two research projects that I was local counterpart for, and one of them was student attitude survey. And out of that survey, Another one was student discipline. The student attitude survey identified two most important things in the life of the child. But of course, all of us know that. But see, research is important. Scientifically, now we know that. That for good support, functioning student, we're talking about the parent involvement and student and teacher.
0: Mm-hmm.
1: So there has to be a way where both of these two entities, home and school, find some resonance, find a solid base of respect for each other and collaboration in support of the child. Can't kind of one without the other.
0: Mm-hmm.
1: Right? So we need that. Those are some of the things that we need to happen. They don't happen because, like you say, the focus has become the academic push, you know, preparing children for exam, preparing children, push them beyond the limit to pass upwards of 12 subjects, when ordinarily a timetable can only accommodate 10. I don't know how many people know that, you know.
0: That's why we need you people. That's
1: a regular timetable can only accommodate 10 subjects.
0: Exactly.
1: You know, but we push them beyond 10, up to 20 something.
0: 30.
1: Which means that a lot of these children are doing things during the free period, during break.
0: So you don't have that balance right now,
1: right?
0: At academics and social skills and sports, because the thrust is so much on these academic hearing. My school, my top student.
1: And while that is good, because I mean everybody wants to know that the school is successful, but while that is important and good, a good feeling, it takes a shift off to the greater majority of students.
0: Exactly.
1: Who just are marginally doing well, and some of them who are falling to the cracks. And I dare you, a lot of our kids are falling through the cracks. If we have 500 students entering the school system in a given year, then 12 years later, we ought to have almost the 500 children finishing and in good standing. Is that research being done? No.
0: No, we don't have those numbers.
1: We don't have those numbers. And that is the role of the Minister of Education. You know, not we're pushing students wearing adults wear uniform. And that's a whole other story. You know? So we need to get our energies behind things that matter. The Ministry of Education also needs to get its act together around a robust child development and child safeguarding policy.
0: Oh, man.
1: But see, we need to have a national child safeguarding. But doesn't mean that the education ministry can't, in the absence of such, do one on its own. Because there are lots of things that put children at risk in the system. Like sending children, like you mentioned, like sending them home.
0: Yeah.
1: You know, you come to school, you may forget that a child may genuinely forget that it is PE day. You know? Or they don't forget the pee, they forget to wash their shirt.
0: Something may be happening in the home, you know, that causes.
1: Yeah, whatever.
0: Something.
1: Whatever yeah. happened. They come to school in their uniform. Mark you. They come to school in their regular uniform.
0: And they're sent back home.
1: And they sent back home.
0: For the pee shirt. The things that happen.
1: You know? That is a risk issue.
0: Because a serious risk.
1: When you send children out on the street, then they're at risk. I have a story that can curl your hair. I literally have stories that can curl your hair. You know, I sit in a very interesting position when I was at a particular school as a counselor. And I hear stories that can curl your hair.
0: Jesus.
1: When children go out on the street, 12-year-old and 13-year-old.
0: You know, when it comes to children, and the risk that children, you know how passionate I am about that.
1: Mm-hmm.
0: Because at the end of the day, we as adults are quick to point at the ills that we think within children and not seeing where we are failing these said children. And most times, I am a firm believer that children pattern what they see.
1: Yeah, that's a fact.
0: Right? They pattern.
1: They cannot not.
0: This is what
1: that is just a natural thing.
0: Yeah. And so when a child, for want of a better word, is falling off the rails, we have to stop and pause and ask deep, honestly, what went wrong?
1: Mm-hmm. So let me continue. So we talk about that, sending children out. Also, hiring practices, right? We have a serious problem with pedophilia in Antigua and Barbuda. In fact, we have a pedophilic society. We sing about it and people dance to it. There's a song called Baby Food that people think funny up to now. You know, you grow up with your granny and say the little dirty man of the road does do that. Hold your hand and scratch your hand in the palm of your hand. And so we have that. We know them things. And we act as if we don't know them things happen. We have a problem. We have a culture where people prey on little girls. You know, they start to shape out in a particular way. The breast buds start to come, see them through the shirt, and they start to get, you look nice now, that kind of thing. So we have that. And we have some of these people in schools too.
0: Oh, yes.
1: And when report is made, they're either not taken seriously, or the people get shifted to another school. That's a problem. So the Ministry of Education need to have standards about who they hire. You know, we need to protect our young people. And that's part of child safeguarding. And how do we hire? And when people are found to be in violation like that, what do you do with them?
0: How is it dealt with? How is it handled?
1: You know, we still grapple in 2026, or we still have on our books in 2026, with this wicked act that has come over from slavery called corporal punishment.
0: I know this one ain't going to sit well with some of all this.
1: Thank you.
0: Because they like to think we soft. We soft on the children, that we're not looking and understanding.
1: So we have corporal punishment. You see, but if you look at the problem, and that side is when you're going to see. For me, as a youth development specialist and all the things that I am, I'm always on the front side. I'm on the development side. So I ask other kind of questions.
0: Yes.
1: You know, I had a question about, this child has come into the world pure and innocent. You know, how do I mold them? That's the question I ask. How do I mold them? What is my responsibility to guide them, to nurture them, to discipline them?
0: Yes.
1: Now, I say discipline. Meaning I say whoop. Because they're two very different things.
0: Very, very, very.
1: Discipline is coaching. Discipline is teaching. Discipline is guiding. Right? That was discipline is. I often tell people when I speak about, you know, the corporal punishment of bank children or so, I say, what would Jesus do? Because we love to think we are Christian society and we can quote all the nice scriptures and pray.
0: Yes.
1: But I say, what would Jesus do? The Jesus that you say you believe in would never, ever hit a child. I know that.
0: The abuse. Because that's abuse.
1: Not even if you think that it was discipline. He wouldn't do it. He'd rather whoop the adults. So why we think we have to beat children? I remember a time my son, he was about 3, and he came and looked up and said, Mommy, if I am bad, will Jesus polish me? No, he thought he was saying punish, but he said polish. And I kind of chuckled and I stopped. And I said, how profound.
0: Indeed. I
1: said, how profound is that? How utterly profound is that? The word out of a 3-year-old to ask if he's bad, will he be polished? And I use that in my parenting. And I said to them, children are like diamonds. They're gems. And in the living life, you know, they get tarnished by life's whatever, trouble. And
0: yes,
1: they get tarnished. So after a time, you don't see the shine anymore. But if you want to see the shine, yeah, you're going to bang up them. You're going to take a nice buffing cloth and you're going to nicely what?
0: Clean it.
1: Polish it.
0: Polish it.
1: Until you come shine again.
0: Yes. I like that.
1: That's what you
0: really,
1: son.
0: I really love that. No, I love that.
1: I said, how utterly profound is that?
0: Would Jesus polish me if I'm bad?
1: Yeah.
0: I hope the Christians are listening.
1: I'm thinking, what? You know, another thing I used to, you know, like I like to use the Christian thing because I tell you, a lot of Christians think they had, you know, whatever. Anyhow, when I was little, we had a huge Bible. The mommy, we used to have the family meeting, family prayers. And mommy had a big, big Bible. It was a lot of pictures in there. Right? Mm,
0: the picture Bible.
1: One of my favorite pictures. So it was like a 3D too, suddenly popping off the page. I know she got it from. And that was a long, long time. So, I remember one of the pictures that really had me was Jesus. Was Jesus as a shepherd, and his little followers were like lamb, you know, leading the lamb, the lammy and them, right? And so Jesus leading the lammy and them, he in front, and he looked back, and then one of the little lammy and them going over the cliff, because he wayward. Because lammies are wayward, yes. Like children. They would do wayward things, right? I said, the little lamb, you go over the cliff. And Jesus, in his Jesus persona, Jesus energy, Jesus way, Jesus just kindly went with his, you know, he walked with his cook. What I call his staff. And his staff has a little,
0: the hook,
1: right? Yes. And Jesus just kindly, just gently go.
0: And pull him back with the staff.
1: The cook, and just gently guide him
0: the
1: back.
0: The neck of the...
1: And that's our discipline be.
0: Yes. Yes,
1: it's
0: turning you away from what,
1: and guiding you gently you back
0: to the correct
1: and so
0: path.
1: A lot of us need to have that Jesusly kind of sensibility about ourselves in relation to our children, young people, and how we are supposed to discipline and guide and protect and nurture and show an example. But you see, we don't want that work.
0: No,
1: it's too much work.
0: And that's what I was saying. Are we too lazy?
1: We're lazy.
0: That we don't want to put in. Because I also believe that a lot of the times we know what is needed, you know.
1: Mm.
0: Maybe not everybody, but at least there's somebody that knows what is really needed. But it's for that one person to get up and start. For them, it's too much work, or I don't have no time with that, or it's not my problem.
1: Too much work. We like the easy way out.
0: And we become comfortable just staying in the status quo. Let me say good afternoon to our Facebook listeners, Bounce Thomas and Annette James Brown, listening from Fort Lauderdale, Florida.
1: Wonderful. Good afternoon.
0: Good afternoon to you guys. Thanks for joining and taking a closer look with us. Like I said, we're looking at systemic institutional failures, the what's going on with our youth, alienation, and the workplace toxicity. And of course, not leaving out self-accountability.
1: Mm-hmm.
0: Now, did you, like, you know, last week, the week before, we were looking at our pillar of more. Last week, we spoke to Elevate. And this week, our pillar is deeper. And deeper, as I said earlier, stands for digging past the surface headlines, evaluating root causes rather than just treating symptoms, empowerment through truth. And you've been spilling some truth here. Uncomfortable as it is, but it's the truth. Proactive accountability, especially starting with self. Establishing structural support systems and looking for real workable solutions. So last week we were tasked to elevate who we are, raise our standards, raise our mindset, raise the way that we get accustomed to doing things. And so we're going deeper as we raise, deeper into becoming more accountable, questioning self, deeper into being more proactive, deeper in establishing the right support structures, supportive systems, thereabout. Let me remind those listeners, also in the Barnsill area in the vicinity of the school, tomorrow from 8:30 a.m. to 11 a.m., your electricity will be temporarily interrupted. From 8:30 to 11:30, thus those persons in the Barnsill area in the vicinity of the school. From 8:30 to 2 p.m., those persons in Body Pond area, I think that's out there in Sweets, Buckley side. And from 1:30 p.m. to 3:30 p.m., the section of Herbert's in the vicinity of Transport Board, APUA electricity maintenance, they're carrying out line upgrades, repairs, replacements of poles, and infrastructure maintenance program so that they can provide consistent and reliable services to our customers. So these three areas will have power disruption tomorrow. That is Barnsill area in the vicinity of the school from 8:30 to 11:30 in the morning. Body Pond area from 8:30 to 2 p.m. and the Herbert's area in the vicinity of Transport Board from 1:30 p.m. to 3:30 p.m. And the APUA Mobile Payment Center will be located at the Teacher's Place off Factory Road. I think that's Nugent Avenue, I think it's called. From 9 a.m. to 1 p.m. And you can utilize the mobile center to pay all utility bills, your water, your electricity, and your iNet services, including purchasing top-ups. So that's what would be happening with APUA tomorrow. The Message of Hope Ministry presents three nights of street block crusade. The place is at the Seaview Farm on the church grounds of Zion Church. That's starting Sunday, October 4th to Tuesday, October 6th, because it's three nights. Yes, 4th to the 6th. 7 p.m. nightly, speaker will be evangelist, the Reverend Alphonsus Crump, and the church is working together. So don't miss it. Starting this Sunday, October 4th to Tuesday, October 6th, 7 p.m. nightly. Bring the whole family out. You will not regret it. So, of course, in the studio with me sitting on the couch is my our Tuesday regular co-host, my friend and sister, Dr. Cleon Athill. And we were talking, talking about what we want to see happening in schools or within our education system, because we're focusing on the youth and what is happening.
1: Character counts. I just remember the program Character Counts.
0: That was the other.
1: That was several initiatives, you know, and I'm sorry to cut you, but it just
0: came back.
1: I couldn't trust my
0: memory. You said you were going to remember, and you did. So yeah, we were talking about things that can be put in place within schools outside of the focus on the academics that could help in the holistic development of our young people. And one of the things we spoke of was the Active Parent Teachers Association.
1: Mm-hmm.
0: But I also have a passion for the student council, student bodies. And I grew up in Munster where that was a part. Especially within the Munster Secondary School, where students took ownership and were the lead in a lot of activities and things that were happening within the school.
1: This school is a microcosm of society. It should, actually, you know. It's a little community and have everything in there. You know, so having students on take part in whatever political, whatever, you know, they run for office and so, we can talk about that too. Having students become involved in school management, having children just set up the school as if it's a little community and have children understand so that when they leave school now they have all the necessary skills that they can function out.
0: Okay, so it's 2:30 and we're gonna throw for a station break and be back.
2: Come on. This traffic isn't moving.
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0: But I also want you, our listeners, whether via Facebook or traditional media, to ask yourselves, where have you seen our institutions fail our young people or even workers? And are we demanding enough accountability from our leaders, or are we too comfortable waiting for headlines to blow over? And what is one concrete structural change we need to make right now in our schools, offices, or even our justice system? And that question came to the fore for me, looking at the news headline about the young lady, the transport board worker, mm-hmm. that was sentenced to 4 years just recently for an altercation that led to her resorting to using a pair of scissors. And again, I highlight that because there was a failure somewhere. If what is being said, and it has not been disputed, that she was being bullied, harassed by this other co-worker, made several reports to line supervisors and managers, and the situation, clearly nothing has been done that has led to the situation to where it is today. Now, I even look at the responses, because a lot of persons are speaking to how the length of time she's been given compared to other situations where it seems more grave and these persons are getting like a slap on the wrist. But I also ask this question to myself. The fact that sometimes we are so selective in who we extend grace to.
1: True.
0: And it is all dependent, because on the other hand, somebody may commit the very same crime and we think they should be locked up and the key thrown away.
1: Mm.
0: And so what I'm just saying to all of us is that it should not matter who, because it could be you, it could be me, it could be anybody. But we also have to dig beneath the surface and understand situations and extend grace wherever grace needs to be extended. But again, we're creating a culture that within the workplaces that there's this detachment or not an understanding, the victimization, the favoritism in the workplace, all these things happen. And so even as adults, we make mistakes. We are on the edge of the law,
1: mm-hmm.
0: and things go wrong. But we want to stick with our young people, because what is happening is important. They are our future leaders.
1: They are.
0: And yesterday I asked the question, what are we doing? Who is stepping up within community to come together and say we're going to offer a mentorship program? Who has a skill that they are willing to teach to our youth within their communities at no cost, maybe, or at a low cost? What are we prepared to do to change the trajectory of what's happening with our young people? How many of us are prepared to go the extra mile for that young boy? And there are a lot of young people that you will hear. They have dreams, they have goals, they have aspirations, but it's lack of that opportunity that keeps them from fulfilling these dreams. What can we do as a people, as individuals, as the collective, to help make those changes?
1: If we look at a solution framework for thinking about how we can, you know, intervene or to help support development of our young people, we can use a model of some concentric circles, like an onion, you know.
0: Mm-hmm.
1: So right in the middle of that is me as an individual. So I ask myself, what can I do?
0: Indeed. Right.
1: So if you listen.

0: morning, is the responsibility always at ground zero, you. What can I do? You know? What can I do to avert? What can I do to help, to support, to encourage, to motivate, mm-hmm. to model? What can I do? And I hear some people say, them young people nowadays, I can't talk to them. Them young people nowadays. Well, before us, our time, the adults before were saying the same thing about us too. They have to, have to always say that.
1: Indeed.
0: So what can you do? What can I do? There's so many things that you can do. And it need not be plenty young people, person. It can be just simple one
1: Indeed.
0: Person. It can be two. Then in the outer circle, you have your family. That's a family circle. So in your family circle, what can you do with your siblings to support the neighborhood children? Just go there. You know? What resources you need to mobilize as family to support your nephews and nieces and extend it a little further to their friends when they come.
1: Exactly.
0: So you go. You take nothing much.
1: Nothing.
0: You know? And then extend a little further out, you have your friendship groups. You know? So when your friends come by you to watch a movie or to whatever you all hang out, then you can have conversations about how together, my sister friends, my brother friends, what can we do to support children, to support young people. And if you were to map among yourselves your skill sets and your resources, you'll be able to see that you have a lot of things. Some of you are masons, carpenters, accountants, doctors in your group. You know, some of you have business people in your group. Some of you have people that cut yard in your group. You know, how can you use your respective resources, your respective privilege to extend beyond yourself to help people? So there are things that all of us can do. Then you extend a little further out, and you now becoming more organized. So we're talking now about community. We go to churches, right? And we are part of organizations. What can we do in our organizations to support? And I'm not talking about doing things for photo op. I hate those.
1: Oh, Lord.
0: With a
1: and
0: passion.
1: So let me just put a plug here right now, because I can speak to two organizations that have the intention and the mandate is to assist in nation building and nation growth. So those of you listening right now, one such organization is the Movement for Good Governance and Accountability. Meets every Friday night from 7 p.m. via Zoom. So if you're interested to be a part of the conversation and within the movement, what we look at, another part of the movement, I like to say, the movement, I am the movement,
0: and
1: is
0: the movement
1: me.
0: Is me.
1: And I am the movement, and the movement is me. So we invite into the movement space. We had Mr. Ian Hughes, the ABEC chair, who came in to guide us as what to expect from election, the processes, the electoral process, to the point where the movement served as election observers in the last two elections held this year, the by-election in St.
0: And the general election in at the end of April.
1: Yes, in, what was that there? St. Phillips North.
0: St. Phillips North.
1: And the general election held in April. So if you want to be a part of the conversation that takes place within the movement, that's every Friday night from 7 p.m. You can just reach out 464-5015, that's Dr. Attil, and you will be able to get the link sent to you to join on Friday evenings from 7. And we are
0: until.
1: Looking 7 until, sometimes we go until after 11. The conversation is good, it's like a family. And don't worry, there. It doesn't matter. It is non-political. And we have some heavy discussions.
0: It is nonpartisan.
1: And nonpartisan. And we have some heavy...
0: It's political, but nonpartisan.
1: Nonpartisan, yeah. I should have said that. Because life is... anything that happens is has politics. So, but we're just nonpartisan. And we have Link Up Events and Solutions looking to launch in January. And this is an organization that would be launched in St. Mary South, right there in Bowlands. And the goal for Link Up Events and Solution is to provide that safe space, not only for our young, but even for an adult, to assist you with legal services, health, government issues, if you need to fill forms you don't know, process application, help you write a job application, sessions on financial matters, you and the law. It's just wide, it's huge. And so we are looking to launch in January. And to help us launch, we are putting on a series of fundraising activity. One such coming up on October 18th called Pour It Out Tea Time Testimony, which is a showcase only for women. And our sisters across the diaspora could join because there is a pay-per-view link that is available. You will have... speakers as Dr. Chris Ann Ambrose, Sister Talia Parker Baptist, and Reverend Angela Daniel, alongside entertainment, food, drink, you name it. That event comes up on October 18th, and you can get your tickets. You can call 780-7842, or you can WhatsApp 776-0430. If you're looking for tickets, you can also contact Talia Parker. You will be able to get a ticket. So these are organizations that are, we see the need. We see that we can be a part of the shift in what is happening. And we stand up and want to play a part. Let me also extend thanks to Stan Richards, who has offered that he will partner with Link Up to teach our youth, anybody interested in steel bending, and he has offered his service freely without charge. And anybody who has a service that you think you can offer that can be profitable, beneficial, feel free to reach out 780-7842. We really need whatever help we can get as we try. And while we may be in the South, St. Mary South, we would not just be limited to giving assistance to persons living within that area. So we continue the conversation as we're 12 minutes out from wrapping up with our young people. And yes, Kevin, it's a bit harsh, 4 years compared to our accident that has taken the life, and that in persons get a couple of months. It's a bit harsh, but it needs us to start asking the question about our sentencing structure. Is it time for us to look at broadening how we do sentencing, moving away from just fines or a prison term, and looking at developing community services? And I think we also need to focus on the rehabilitation aspect when we send persons to prison. My heart goes out with this young lady, because I could only imagine she's leaving her young kids, her children, that she has been a present mother. And sometimes you ask, based on what happens within our prison system, that if you're not strong, you go in, you can come out this close to insanity or institutionalized. And then society, because there's no program in place, sometimes they come out and it's even difficult to pick up the pieces of your life and to live.
0: So that's rehabilitation.
1: So rehabilitation is quite important. We've been calling for tougher sentence for our youth. And I saw that sentencing was changed. I think a minimum now is 15 years, of maximum of 30 years for serious crimes. But I want to posit again, It could be 60 years. And while all that is necessary, not having the balance, like we were talking about, looking at the whole,
0: mm-hmm.
1: it will not solve the problems.
0: Mm-hmm. And while you're talking about crime, and I'm going back to the opening, what do you call it? Statement, address? And I noticed that that whoever did that, Ambrose, I think?
1: Crump.
0: Focused on the victim. And so very often we forget the perpetrator. Side.
1: Yes.
0: Because not one time she mentioned that, but that particular person has a young man.
1: I think so far we've heard of one young man.
0: Yeah, one man. And I'm also thinking of the person, the in CV Freeman Village too, you know, just
1: yes,
0: yeah, these are young people and they have
1: families,
0: they have mothers and fathers, sisters, brothers,
1: and extended network.
0: People who would have been supporting them one way or the other, and are impacted, right?
1: Mm-hmm.
0: So we really do need to look at it in a holistic way.
1: I did touch on that yesterday.
0: And ask questions about how we can support. Because even though that particular person would have done the wrong, it affects the mother. I mean, you begin mm-hmm. to question yourself. What did I do wrong?
1: Where did I go wrong?
0: What did I do? What did I go wrong? And sometimes young people are caught up.
1: Mm-hmm.
0: You know, caught up in the swing, in the mood of the moment, and do things. Not saying all of them, not excusing anybody at all. Right? Be free of trouble. Right? And when we grow up, me take my parents, go to them, say, read my brain. Literally, they're going to see my thoughts. So, me do certain things. You couldn't send thoughts in Atil family. You're drunk. So, there's never, I'm going to excuse anybody for doing bad things. But I'm saying that just as we offer sympathy and understanding to the victim, we also have to understand that there are a lot of other people
1: yes.
0: who are seriously impacted
1: the
0: on the other side of the thing. And extend to them, even say, you know, I'm thinking about you. I'm sorry that has happened.
1: Exactly.
0: How can I support you?
1: Yes, and that is so true. And I did highlight that last yesterday speaking. There's the victim side, but there's also the perpetrator, and they all have families who are impacted because there'll be a young mother who has to travel back and forth to court within her community. There may be fingers pointing at her, like you said. Internally, she's battling and questioning herself. Where did I fail? What did I not do? Where did I drop the ball? And then there's society pointing a finger at her and telling her, it's because you didn't do
0: it. Because you're a bad mother.
1: Right. And so there's so much that we also need to recognize and take into account when these things happen. The conversation is deep. It has to continue. We're back next week, Tuesday, and we should have a special guest joining us via Zoom next week, Tuesday, as we look at the gun crimes, what is driving it, where these guns are coming from. I've seen Facebook where the Prime Minister is saying there's some businessman that's being checked, looked into, investigated, because they're saying of guns, business people bringing in guns. Sometimes I wonder, but that's a conversation for another day. But as we wrap up, I want to thank you for, of course, knowing that we have a standing appointment on a Tuesday. You know, I just checked my phone. I realized the message is still in the draft.
0: Oh.
1: I'm so sorry. But, you know, I'm putting it out there. We have a standing.
0: I call it a national duty.
1: Standing duty. On a Tuesday. But listeners, I want, as we go, because we're going to continue this conversation, and I want to leave these questions with us. Why is there such massive resistance in our society to admitting when our systems are broken? And why do we prefer cosmetic fixes over doing actual surgery? A 13-hour surgery, we want to take a 5-minute cosmetic fix. Why? How do we shift the culture from blaming the victim, whether it be a worker or a struggling youth to holding account institutions accountable? And finally, how do we teach our young people self-accountability when they look around and see us, the very same adults and leaders, practicing double standards? Like I say, on a closer look, we are to be holding that mirror of accountability directly in our faces and questioning self. We cannot expect better from our youth when we as adults are not doing better. We are doing sometimes even worse than what they are doing. We need to step up to the plate and become proper role models. Take a young person under your wing, mentor them, be a part of somebody's life. If you're not a part of the solution, you're very much a part of the problem. Thank you for tuning in this afternoon. This has been Janice and Cleon on A Closer Look. Thank you.
0: Thanks for having me, Janice.
1: All

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1: Good day to all our listeners, and these are the community notices. The community notices are brought to you with the kind compliments of Digicel.

0: The Message of Hope Ministries presents Three Nights of Street Block Crusade. Place Seaview Farm Village on the grounds of the Zion Church of God. Sunday 4th to Tuesday 5th October, 7 p.m. nightly. Speaker, Evangelist the Reverend Alphonsus Crump and the churches working together. Don't miss it. Bring the whole family. 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

Good afternoon, Antigua Barbuda. This is the Tarzan. Just paying a little tribute to the late great, the Lieutenant Stitchy. And I'm going to also continuation of last night with some Mighty Sparrow once again. I'll be taking down until 6 p.m. Let me get to the man, Lieutenant Stitchy, one more time.

0: Hello, Carvel.
1: You know it, bun. 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man, man, man, man, man, man, man, man, man, man, man, man, man, man, man, man, man, man, man, man, man, man, man, man, man, man, man, man, man, man, man, man, man, man, man, man, man, man, man, man, man, man, man, man, man, man, man, man, man, man, man, man, man, man, man, man, man, man, man, man, man, man, man, man, man, man, man, man, man, man, man, man, man, man, man, man, man, man, man, man, man, man, man, man, man, man, man, man, man, man, man, man, man, man, man, man, man, man, man, man, man, man, man, man, man, man, man, man, man, man, man, man, man, man, man, man, man, man, man, man, 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

0: near you. 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
2: So let us pray. 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

Oh boy, throw me off again. All right, let me get over here and see what I can do here. Oh God. Yeah, this thing here just messing me up. Let me see what's going on.

0: BK Radio on 97.1 FM has been electrifying and amplifying for the past 55 years. 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
1: 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What do you know about number 69? One more. Tell me what you know about it.

0: lovely lady. One night in a dance, she wanted to entertain me, so I took the chance. I give she $20 entertainment fee. When I tell she go ahead, hear what the girl said to me.
1: The customer's always right,
0: and to please you is my delight.
1: I am here to entertain.
0: I want your money in vain. But if you really want good performance, and you really want to enjoy this romance, you got to make up your mind. She said my number is 69.

0: pretty for soul. Boy, she had me gazing at her from she head to toe. Though I never reached that number, I'm willing to try. But I ain't know how to answer. I'm bashful and shy, she said, come on.
1: The customer's always right.
0: And to please you is my delight.
1: I am here to entertain.
0: I ain't want your money in vain. But if you really want good performance, I ain't believing a one-sided romance.

0: 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I say, well, she mad. 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Girl, you could play card. Come, let me show you blackjack. She say, Sparrow, take your time. Blackjack too hard, I ain't like it. Talk about 69, what are you talking?
1: Big customer's always right.
0: And to please you is my delight.
1: I am here to entertain.
0: I want your money in vain.

0: was so embarrassed later when I find I was judging this woman by my dirty mind. I was so wrong about her, and I'm so sorry. I was thinking, she was thinking I had habits like Melody when she tell me
1: the customer's always right.
0: To please you is my delight.
1: I am here to entertain.
0: I want your money in vain.
1: But if you really

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1: Amen.
0: Well, every half an hour somebody ringing up until they get the news. They don't even stop. 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

0: 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They worried because they had sparrow get killed. They want to know which one of them I have in me will.
1: Amen.
0: But they ring the newspaper, they ring the radio. 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Guess who? 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And now I feel so sorry to know that he is gone.

0: 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Sparrow dead, no way we go do. Give me the dagger from off the shelf. I might as well kill myself.
1: Amen.
0: Yes, they say they see a man by Piccadilly Street with a candle in his hand and two slippers on his feet. Guess who?

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9: The latest singer Francisco, the Mighty Sparrow, at 5:37 p.m. 23 minutes until 6. 6 o'clock will be the news. I will take you right over to the newsroom. And I'll be out the door.

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1: The final song. For the singer Francisco, the mighty Sparrow, the late great Dr. Sparrow. 4 minutes until 6. 6 o'clock, I swing you over to the newsroom. Tisa, you'll be in track. I

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3: Now for the news in detail. The Antiguan Barbuda Trades and Labor Union is calling for outstanding overtime payments to workers at ABS to be settled. Union President Bernard Inoli raised the issue at the union's 87th annual delegates conference, saying years have passed without the matter being resolved. Inoli said a judgment has already established the issue of unpaid overtime and called for payments to ABS workers to be made without further delay. He also pointed to other long standing public sector grievances, some dating back 10 to 20 years. The union represents more than 10,000 workers across Antigua and Barbuda. In more news, the Antiguan Barbuda Defense Force has completed the first launch and test of its newest vessel. The exercise was carried out in collaboration with the ABDF's partners at Jumbi Bay. The Defense Force says the new vessel will strengthen Antiguan Barbuda's maritime safety and operational capabilities, enhancing its ability to respond to sea incidents. Now, continuing the national stories. Two held after Villa shooting. Two men are in police custody assisting with investigations into a shooting in Villa. Police say 47-year-old Dennis Francis of E.A. Stevens Street was walking along Garden Street around 3:40 Sunday morning when he was approached by three men in a silver Toyota Vitz. Francis reportedly tried to escape but was shot, suffering injuries to his lower back and abdomen. He was taken to the Sir Leicester Bird Medical Center and is in stable condition. Anyone with information is asked to contact CID at 462-3913 or 462-3913. Or Crime Stoppers at 800-TIPS, that's 800-8477. And in other developments, 4-year sentence for workplace stabbing. A Transport Board employee has been sentenced to 4 years in prison for stabbing a female co-worker 3 times with a pair of scissors during a workplace confrontation in 2022. Raquel Brown was sentenced by Justice John Spencer after being found guilty of wounding following a judge-only trial in the High Court in July. The court heard that Brown and the complainant became involved in a physical confrontation at the Transport Board, after which Brown grabbed a pair of scissors and stabbed the woman 3 times. Brown had maintained that she acted in self-defense, but Justice Spencer rejected that claim, finding that video footage showed Brown initiating the confrontation. The judge noted Brown's previously peaceful character and considered mitigating factors, including her children and her 13 years of service at the transport board. However, he also expressed concern about her temper and the timing of her apology to the complainant. Brown was also ordered to undergo anger management counseling. And that was a look at the national stories. Now for news from around the region. First to Jamaica. Criminal courts across Jamaica are set to be affected as defense attorneys withdraw legal services over mandatory minimum sentences for gun crimes. The Jamaican Bar Association and Advocates Association of Jamaica say members voted overwhelmingly for the action after talks with the Justice Ministry failed to produce a timeline for legislative changes. Lawyers are expected to withdraw services from parish, circuit, and gun courts. The attorneys say the 2022 firearms law limits judicial discretion and creates problems with plea and sentencing provisions. They are calling for urgent amendments to the legislation. And in news coming out of British Virgin Islands, water shortages across the British Virgin Islands are forcing some residents to find alternative ways to meet basic needs, with reports that people on Jock Van Dyke are bathing in the sea. The issue was raised on the Crosstalk podcast, where 3rd District candidate Aaron Parillion said some communities have gone without running water for weeks. He said the shortages are especially difficult for elderly residents, women, and families with newborns. The BVI government says its aging water network has suffered years of underinvestment and that about $2.8 million is being invested in infrastructure upgrades. Plans are also advancing to merge the water and sewage department with the BVI Electricity Corporation. That wraps up the story shaping our region, but the world keeps turning. Up next, we'll take a closer look on the international front. U.S. President Donald Trump has denied reports that his administration offered Iran sanctions relief as part of discussions over the country's nuclear program. The statement comes as diplomatic efforts between Washington and Tehran continue amid tensions in the Middle East. Trump said that no such offer had been made, while Iranian officials have indicated that they remain open to discussions aimed at reducing tensions. The situation remains closely watched internationally, as any progress between the United States and Iran could have wider implications for regional security and global markets. That wraps up our news for today. Now, here's a recap of today's national headlines. Union presses for long overdue ABS payments, and ABDF launches new vessel. The news was sponsored by Townhouse Megastore, and I have been your presenter, Otisa Ambrose. Let's see what's happening in the world of sports with Terry Laraji, where there's plenty of excitement brewing. For all the latest updates and highlights, Terry, the floor is yours. Good evening.
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0: Making headlines tonight, West Indies seek to stay alive in ODI series against India. Abkhaz reaches final of Schoolboys Knockout Cup. And Zarev leads Team Europe to Labour Cup title. Good evening and welcome to the Major ZDK Sports Edition for Tuesday, September 29, 2026. I am your presenter, Terry Laraji. And now for the details. We begin tonight bowling off with cricket. The India-West Indies one-day international series now moves to Guwahati. And while this is a dramatic shift in landscape, from the southwestern tip of India to the northeast, the objectives for the two teams don't change that much. Both teams, first of all, will want to win. India to seal the series win, West Indies to stay alive. For West Indies, there is that World Cup qualifying February, March to build towards. And to that end, they will want to build on the positives from the first match and put in more rounded performances over the rest of this series. They show great promise with the bat in that first one-day international, but they will want to show that they can do it again and do it across all phases of an innings. Middle-order batsman Amir Jango believes West Indies could have changed the course of the opening match had they applied greater pressure on spinner Kuldeep Yadav.
5: Well, I think we have to see how the conditions is as well when we go to the second ODI. I think today the ball got a bit older that I noticed, and when it got a bit older it started to spin a bit more. But I think all of us are different batsmen, we have our individual skills. So it's all about, I think, what we have to, all of us have to do though is to put him under pressure as well. I think we kind of allowed him to get into his spell, given the start that we had as well. So I think if we had put him a bit under some more pressure, things could have been slightly differently. But having said that, he bowled pretty well, so kudos to him.
0: Amir Jango. Yadav, in a player of the match performance, took four of the first five wickets to fall, engineering a collapse of 4 for 22 from 176 for 1, and included Antigua's own Jule Andrew for a first ball duck. Justin Graves, who scored his maiden one-day international century in an opening stand of 135 with John Campbell, felt that the Windies still did some things really well in the opening loss.
6: I think it's come down to a lot of hard work and a lot of discipline in terms of going out there, understanding my role as well in terms of opening the batting in white ball cricket, to bat as long as possible, to bat as deep as possible, and, you know, to help the team get those big scores. But in terms of us as a group, I think we did some things really, really well today. Again, talking about the start between John Campbell and myself, we slowed a bit, but then I think Amir played a very, very good innings. You know, it's just understanding where we need to be in terms of going into the qualifiers and, you know, trying to get that momentum.
0: Justin Graves. Shafeen Rutherford, who missed the series opener, trained on Tuesday ahead of this second encounter. West Indies will definitely want to show more wicket-taking ability with the ball after an 8-wicket defeat. To this end, they could look at sacrificing some of their batting depth to bring in either Shamar Joseph or the left-arm wrist spinner Vital Laws. However, changes will need to be made as Justin Graves has been ruled out of the second game after sustaining a calf injury in the opening encounter. The second match pulls off tomorrow morning from 4:30 a.m. Eastern Caribbean time. Meanwhile, after suffering a surprise defeat to Zimbabwe women on Sunday, West Indies women's head coach Shane Dates has stated that with an inexperienced squad, he was disappointed with his team's effort, but noted that moving forward, the younger members of the team need to stand up and take on the challenge in front of them.
7: They're so disappointed, but they're also disappointed as well. But yeah, it's international cricket, international sports aren't easy. You get limited opportunity, you've got to be out there and be tough enough, mentally tough enough to be able to, you know, take opportunities and, you know, back yourself at this level. And probably the girls didn't do that today, so they're obviously more disappointed than I could ever be because that's their careers. But yeah, we've got a game in a couple of days' time, so we've just got to get ready for that and they'll get some more opportunities. And it's time that they've got to make sure they take them, or, you know, other players are going to have to come to the fore and, you know, take that opportunity away from them. So it's up to them now to really step up and take that next chance they get.
0: Shane Dates. Veteran all-rounder Deandra Dotton and opener Kiana Joseph are missing from the squad. Their absence paves the way for younger and less experienced squad members to prove their worth in unfamiliar conditions. West Indies women were bowled out for a paltry 139 before Zimbabwe chased down the target with 55 balls and 4 wickets to spare to level the 3-match series at 1-all. While West Indies women's captain Hayley Matthews has moved up 3 places to 4th among batters in the ICC Women's One Day International Player Rankings, after notching a career-best 182 against Zimbabwe during the first match of the ICC Women's Championship Series, which is the highest ever score by a West Indies woman player. They'll need her again tomorrow when the third and final match bowls off on Wednesday at 3:30 a.m. Eastern Caribbean time. Meanwhile, with the 2026 edition of the Super 50 Cup tournament suspended by Cricket West Indies CWI as a cost-cutting measure, a crucial step in the pipeline to the West Indies men's one-day international team has now been lost. West Indies missed out on qualification for the last one-day international World Cup in 2023 and are due to take part in a qualifier in February to March 2027 for next year's edition. CWI has announced that it will focus on preparing the one-day international players for the World Cup qualifiers by arranging a series of white ball matches against the visiting England A team in November, followed by a one-day international team camp. West Indies players are set to endure a pay cut, with CWI announcing a 25% reduction in retainer fees as part of a wide-ranging series of steps being undertaken in what the board has termed a comprehensive counter-attack against all the challenges faced. CWI CEO Chris Dering explained one of those challenges being travel costs.
8: The high cost of domestic travel and accommodation absorbs too much of our scarce resources every year instead of being deployed for the benefit of our cricket. Indeed, over US$80 million has been spent by Cricket West Indies on domestic airlines over the past 15 years without a reciprocating dollar of sponsorship from these beneficiaries. We must also deal with the immediate cash crunch brought about by years of bearing this burden and the crippling financial losses that emanate as a result.
0: West Indies' unique position in global cricket as a composite team of independent nation states is set to be put to the test over the next 2 years, with individual nations set to send teams to the Pan American Games in Lima next year and to the Olympic Games in Los Angeles in 2028. The top four finishers from the 2025 Super 50 Cup tournament have been announced as the qualifiers for the men's event at the Pan American Games, though that will be a T20 rather than 50 overs tournament. In place of the suspended Super 50 Cup, CWI has announced qualification tournaments for the men's events at the 2028 LA Olympics. According to Dering, the cost for these tournaments will be borne by the cricket boards of the individual nations.
8: Those replacement tournaments will be by invitation to the 10 countries under the aegis of Cricket West Indies that qualify for Olympic participation. We're excited by these new invitational tournaments, the dates for which are being finalized. As given the higher stakes and prestige, it's an opportunity for individual countries to galvanize national resources to chase Olympic glory, with the responsibility and cost of participation falling on their respective national cricket and Olympic associations, private sectors, governments, and people. Hopefully fulfilling a desire to make a meaningful contribution to their national team's hunt for Olympic glory.
0: Chris Dering. The women's T20 Blaze has also been suspended, while next year's edition of the Women's Super 50 Cup will be replaced by a best versus best development tournament. The West Indies Championship and four-day domestic tournament will continue with the bilateral series, 12-game format that was followed in 2025-26. Each team played just one bilateral series of three games with one opponent, with the top three teams on a composite table qualifying for the playoffs. And Caribbean Premier League CPL champion Joshua James received a hero's welcome in Tobago after returning home following his key role in helping the Antigua and Barbuda Falcons secure the 2026 CPL title. The Tobago-born cricketer was celebrated by fans and officials and received a $50,000 check from the Tobago Division of Youth Empowerment and Sport in recognition of his achievement. James claimed 12 scalps in 9 matches at an impressive average of 12.75 and was an integral part of the Falcons' bowling lineup in Antigua and Barbuda's push towards their maiden CPL title. Meantime, in the Island Boys Sports Club Tape Ball T20 Classic competition on Sunday, Hands-On Security defeated underdogs by 3 wickets, despite a fine century from the blade of Malik Jacobs for underdogs. Jacobs smashed 109 that included 4 fours and 12 sixes in a total of 227 for 7. However, Clinton Benjamin, 90 not out, and Rakeem Cornwall, 83 off 23, powered Hands-On Security to 230 for 7 with 10 balls to spare as they chalked up their fourth win in 5 games. In other matches, VIP suffered their first loss of the competition when they were beaten by Grillbox by 9 wickets. Match scores: VIP 57 all out off 10 overs, Richie Thomas 3 for 12, Xavier Otto 3 for 19. Grillbox 61 for 1 off 8 overs, Steve Martin 33 not out, Kadeem Henry 24 not out. Jake's Invincibles chalked up their first victory in 5 matches with a 7 wicket win over Mix Up Stars. Scores in the match: Mix Up Stars 89 all out of 18.3 overs, Kirk Douglas 44, Anthony Perrier 3 for 18. Jake's Invincibles 90 for 3 off 10.5 overs, Melvin Charles 25, Perrier 24. While defending champions Bullets won by default over PMS, who failed to field the team. You're listening to ZDK Sports, and now for other sporting developments tonight, kicking into football. The Antigua and Barbuda College of Advanced Studies, ABCAS, has advanced to the final of the Ministry of Sports Schoolboys Knockout Cup. ABCAS booked their spot in the championship decider after prevailing 3-2 in a penalty shootout against Harrison Center, after both teams battled to a goalless draw at the end of regulation time in their semi-final on Friday. ABCAS is now awaiting the winner of the other semi-final between Antigua Grammar School and Princess Margaret School, which will take place on Wednesday, September 30. Antigua Grammar defeated Clare Hall Secondary 3-0 in their quarter-final clash, while Princess Margaret beat Irene B. Williams Secondary 4-1 to set up the second semi-final encounter. Meantime, in the round of 32 of the Antigua and Barbuda Football Association, ABFA, pre-season knockout cup, Garden Stars blank Point West Ham 5-0 as Nadre Thomas scored a brace. Potters Tigers won by default over Seaview Farm, who failed to field a team. Hoppers beat Real Blizzard 5-4 on penalties after both teams ended nil-all after regulation time. John Hughes thrashed Cedar Grove Blue Jays 11-1 as Terence Thomas booted home 4 goals and Tajani Isaac a brace. Freeman's Village Scorpions defeated Master Ballers 3-0 and Young Lions beat Jennings United 4-1. All winners now advance to the round of 16. Passing into netball in the female division of the Antigua and Barbuda Netball Association Business Netball League at the YMCA Sports Complex on Saturday night. Ministry of Tourism just got over University of the West Indies 18-14, while in the mixed division, Antigua Barbuda Union of Teachers defeated Sir Leicester Bird Medical Center League Netters 24-11 as Kareem Edwards shot 21 goals from 29 attempts. Shooting into basketball in the Antigua and Barbuda Basketball Association Business League last night at the JSC. Antigua Power Company thrashed Philippines 105-57 as Takeem Martin dropped in a game-high 31 points. Sandals defeated Sir Leicester Bird Medical Center 89-52 as Karoi Lee shot 22 points. And Richie Shooters annihilated Christos 113-43. Stephen Matthew hit a game-high 34 points for the Shooters, ably supported by Jaheim James with 26 and Sean Nicholas with 23, as Richie Shooters totally dominated play. Touching down in Gridiron now, week 3 of the 2026-27 NFL season produced another thrilling day of action on Sunday when the Denver Broncos defeated the LA Rams 30-26. Washington clinched a 33-31 win and halted a 12-game win streak by Seattle. The Jacksonville Jaguars romped to a 35-6 home win over the New England Patriots. Baltimore Ravens edged the Dallas Cowboys 34-31 in Rio de Janeiro. Cleveland beat the Carolina Panthers 21-18 in their home opener. The Pittsburgh Steelers sealed a 30-27 win at home to the Cincinnati Bengals. The Buffalo Bills came from 10-0 down to beat the LA Chargers 24-16. Travis Kelce scored as the Kansas City Chiefs won 24-10 at the Miami Dolphins. Brock Purdy threw 4 touchdown passes in the San Francisco 49ers 36-30 win at home to the Arizona Cardinals. The Minnesota Vikings are 3-0 after they won 23-16 at Tampa Bay. And the Raiders fought back from 27-16 down to win 35-27 at the New Orleans Saints. The New York Giants beat Tennessee 12-7. The Colts got over the Houston Texans 19-17, and Detroit beat the New York Jets 31-24. While on Monday night, veteran quarterback Case Keenum starred on his first start for almost 3 years as the Chicago Bears handed the Philadelphia Eagles their first defeat of the season with a 27-7 victory. Serving into tennis, Alexander Zverev beat Lina Tien on the final day of the Laver Cup to lead Team Europe to their 6th title. US Open champion Zverev recovered from a disappointing defeat by Team World's Alex de Meunier on day 2 and eased to a 7-6-6-3 win over Tien at London's O2 Arena on Sunday. After Carlos Alcaraz's heroics kept Europe in contention after that loss on day 2, Flavio Cobolli and Jacob Menzik beat de Meunier and Taylor Fritz in the doubles to extend their lead before Zverev's triumph. Both wins took Europe's tally to the required 13 needed for victory. And finally, tonight on this day in history, 1934, the birth of the first spinner to take 300 test wickets. Lance Gibbs allied pronounced spin and bounce to a fierce accuracy. He took 309 wickets in 79 tests for West Indies, including 18 fifers, all the while conceding his runs at a staggering 1.99 per over. His best run was between 1960 and 1962. He was left out of the first two tests in Australia, but Gibbs took 3 wickets in 4 balls in Sydney and a hat-trick in the next test in Adelaide. The following winter, he returned the remarkable figures of 53.3 overs, 37 maidens, 8 for 38 against India in Barbados, all 8 wickets coming in a 15-over spell at a cost of just 6 runs. And that story has brought us to the end of our sporting developments for tonight. Now to recap our top story. The India-West Indies ODI series now moves to Guwahati, and while this is a dramatic shift in landscape from the southwestern tip of India to the northeast, the objectives for the two teams don't change that much. Both teams, first of all, will want to win. India to seal the series win, West Indies to stay alive. The second match bowls off tomorrow morning from 4:30 a.m. Eastern Caribbean time. I've been your presenter, Terry Laraji. Thank you for listening. Stay tuned now for your BBC News update to enjoy the rest of your evening.

0: BBC News with Sue Montgomery. English football's Premier League has confirmed that Manchester City have been found guilty of breaching the competition's financial rules over 9 seasons. An independent commission found the club was hiding secret funding of more than $1 billion. Here's our sports editor, Dan Rowan.
1: The independent commission refers to City arranging sham commercial deals with a number of its sponsors, part of a disguised funding scheme, they say, with money coming from the owner of the club being disguised as sponsorship revenue. And they say that the reason for that was found to have been to artificially inflate the club's revenues. They say that City were significantly in breach of both the Premier League and UEFA spending limits, and that the club had filed misstated accounts and concealed the true state of its finances.
0: President Trump has ruled out any sort of joint venture with China in artificial intelligence. Mr. Trump said that would amount to giving away secrets to America's main economic rival. The US president again argued against putting any restrictions on the technology, despite safety concerns, including from the leading AI companies. Our North America technology correspondent is Lily Jamali.
2: Mr. Trump and the House Speaker Mike Johnson are due to meet tech bosses, including NVIDIA's Jensen Huang and the OpenAI President Greg Brockman, after a series of warnings about the risks posed by the technology. OpenAI has held back its latest model, known as GPT 6.1 Astra, because of concerns about its security. Meanwhile, Anthropic has warned its technology could pose an existential threat to humans. Ahead of its listing on the stock market, it warned its models could exhibit self-preserving behaviors, including attempts to resist shutdown and blackmail.
0: The British Prime Minister Andy Burnham has set out a series of ambitious changes. In a speech at the governing Labour Party's annual conference, he pledged a debate on the UK's relationship with the European Union and greater state control of the economy. David Cornock reports.
3: In a personal and at times emotional speech that lasted over an hour, Andy Burnham looked beyond the next general election. He promised a national care service for England, free at the point of use. On the Constitution, he said Labour would enter the next election with a commitment to change the voting system. A commission will examine alternatives. And on utilities, he pledged to reverse the ban on public ownership of water companies, but stopped short of nationalisation.
0: The former United States Special Counsel Jack Smith, who brought criminal charges against President Trump, has told a Senate hearing that his investigation had proof beyond reasonable doubt that Mr. Trump had engaged in serious crimes against the US. He told the hearing he stood by his decision to bring charges and would do so again, whether the president was Republican or Democrat. World News from the BBC. South Africa's president has said his government is working on measures to combat gender-based violence and femicide. There's been outrage following the discovery between July and September of at least 11 bodies of murdered women. Cyril Ramaphosa ordered police and prosecutors to review unresolved murder and rape cases and made a plea to South African men to speak out against those guilty of harassment or abuse. British counter-terrorism police have confirmed that no improvised explosive devices were found in 3 vans that sparked a major security alert near an airbase in southern England at the weekend. However, officers said a quantity of petrol was discovered. 5 men who were arrested on suspicion of explosives and terror offences were released on bail on Monday. A renowned painting by the British Romantic artist J.M.W. Turner is going on display in Rome, the city that inspired it nearly 200 years ago. The artwork, titled Rome from Mount Aventine, features a panoramic view of the Italian capital. Here's Sarah Rainsford.
4: It's been called Turner's great love letter to Rome, a dreamy, golden-coloured landscape of the city viewed from the hills. Now, the oil painting that the artist began here in the 1820s has been returned to Rome and put on public display for the first time. The masterpiece was brought here by Sotheby's Auction House ahead of a sale later this year.
0: King Mohammed VI has appointed Fatima Ezzara El Mansouri as Morocco's first woman prime minister after her centrist party won the most votes in last week's parliamentary election. Ms. El Mansouri has been the mayor of Marrakesh for a number of years and also served as the housing minister in the previous government. Her Authenticity and Modernity party will have to try to build a coalition to govern. BBC News.
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7: Here is the forecast for Antigua and Barbuda for today, Tuesday, into tomorrow, Wednesday, the 30th day of September 2026. Shallow pockets of moisture embedded within a moderate breeze could be pushed over the islands today. However, a weak trough will move over the area tonight, and this will increase the chance of showers mainly over the leewards. So we're looking for sunny to partly sunny skies today, with a 40% or moderate chance of a brief afternoon shower. Look for your afternoon temperatures to peak as high as 34 Celsius or 93 Fahrenheit. Last night, your overnight lows dipped to 24 Celsius or 75 degrees Fahrenheit. Then tonight, brief cloudy spells with a 60% or moderate chance of passing showers and a 20% or slight chance of a thunderstorm. Look for your overnight lows tonight to be in your mid-20s. The winds will be blowing out of the east at 17 to 26 kilometers per hour or 8 to 16 miles an hour over land, increasing to 18 miles per hour over coastal waters. The seas will range between 1.2 to 1.8 meters or 4 to 6 feet. Rainfall totals for the month of September recorded at the VC Bird International Airport up to 2 a.m. this morning stood at 62.2 millimeters or 2.45 inches. The sun will set today at 3 minutes to 6 and rise tomorrow at 3 minutes to 6. Well, that's a look at your local forecast. I am Leonard Josiah reporting from the Antigua and Barbuda Meteorological Services.
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6: Did you lose a loved one? 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Social Security pays a funeral grant in the form of a lump sum to a person who pays for the cost of the funeral of an insured person. Qualify, the insured person must have been entitled to sickness, maternity, invalidity, or contributory age benefit, or they must have contributed to the scheme in the 12 months prior to his or her death. The claim must be made within 6 months of death, supported by a death certificate and the appropriate receipts in the name of the claimant. For more information on the funeral grant, please contact the Social Security office. The Antigua and Barbuda Social Security Board, growing to provide for you.
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11: The Lord is close to the brokenhearted and save those who are crushed in spirit. Psalm 34 verse 18. With hearts filled with profound sorrow, yet comforted by the precious memories of a life beautifully lived, we announce the passing of our beloved Mrs. Wilhelmina Joanna Oliver Henry, better known as Elmida of Factory Road, who passed away on August the 27th, 2026 at the Sir Leicester Bird Medical Center. She will forever be remembered for the love she shared, the lives she touched, and the cherished memories she created with all those around her. She was predeceased by her beloved husband, David Isaiah Jeremiah Henry, and her siblings, James, Benjamin, and George Oliver, left to mourn and cherish the precious memories of their beloved mother and her seven children, Lyndon, Steve, Colin, Donalyn, Georgine, David, and Winston Henry, her daughters-in-law and sons-in-law, Moya, Claudia, Sherry Ann, Carol, Peter Henry, Gregory Jones, and Prescott Bedford. Her grandchildren, Kareem, Salfina, Giles, Robert, Kenjira, Rebecca, Samantha, Keelan, Adana, David, Jamal, Maya, Keela, Brianna, Colina, and baby Aziel Henry. Her beloved great-grandchild, Amelia Millett. Her siblings, Alpheus Mannix of the United Kingdom and Beatrice Christiana Frederick of Seaview Farm. Her nieces, Kathleen, Donna, Paula, Linda, and Kay, and their children. She is also remembered with love by the families of her late uncles, Nathaniel, Reginald, James, and Robert of Jennings Village, and the families of her late aunts, Salome, Missy, Madame, Felina, Rebecca, and Miss Mary. She will also be remembered, Felina, Rebecca, and Miss Mary. She will also be remembered with love by her many cousins in Pigots and St. Croix, USVI.

Farrell, as well as by her many friends, including the Simons family, fellow members of the Potter's community, her neighbors Tall Boy, Lorna and Charlie, and Verna Simon and their family. She will also be sadly missed by the bus drivers of Potter's Village, especially Fatty.

The funeral service for the late Mrs. Wilhelmina Joanna Oliver Henry, better known as Elmida, will be held on Thursday, October 1st, 2026 at 1 p.m. at the Bible Speaks Seventh-day Adventist Church at Creekside. Family, friends, church members, neighbors, and all who knew and loved Elmida are invited to join us as we celebrate her life and pay our final respects. Though she is no longer with us in body, her love, her memories, and the imprint she left upon the lives of those around her will remain forever. To everything there is a season, and a time to every purpose under the heaven. Ecclesiastes chapter 3 verse 1. May her soul rest in eternal peace. We announce the death of George John Charles. Sunrise, 17th July 1955. Sunset, September 9th, 2026. He passed away at the Sir Lester Bird Medical Center. He was 71 years old. He was predeceased by his parents, Philomene John Charles and Clement John Charles. Left to mourn his 8 brothers, Antoine John Charles, better known as Aminem John and family, Donald John Charles, better known as Frankston and family, Cyril John Charles and family, Lambert John Charles and family, Gabriel John Charles and family, all residing in Antigua. Sotes John Charles and family, better known as Time in St. Lucia. Linus McFarlane and family, better known as Dancing Master in St. Lucia. 3 sisters, Anne Neve and family, better known as Don of Vigier, St. Lucia, recently deceased. Lucy Roland and family, better known as Beffa, residing in America. Irene Simon and family resided in St. Croix, USVI. His nieces and nephews are Agatha Williams, Callista McFarlane, Collins McFarlane, Morrison McFarlane, Cyril Neve, Renatus Neve, Mauricia Neve, and Curtis Prince, all in St. Lucia. Rosemond Flavius, Winston John Charles, Marlon John Charles, Kemisha John Charles, Kimberly John Charles, Kurt John Charles, Edwin John Charles, and Peter John Charles, all in Antigua. Tarifa Alexander in Miami, Gilbert Roland and Keith Roland in America, Janice Michael and Alban Toussaint in Antigua, Michael Reiner, also known as Big Shot in Antigua, Calvi John Charles, Joel John Charles, Kendall John Charles, Kayla John Charles, Tonya Mitchell, David Samuel, Clytus Samuel, Desi Mitchell, and Angus Mitchell, all in St. Lucia. Bernard Samuel, Clifford Samuel, and Leslie Mitchell in Canada. Sherlana John Charles in the USVI, Neil Charles, Benny Charles, Kelvin John Charles, Ruth Charles, and Corrine Charles, all in Antigua. Willis Charles, Winston Charles, Peter Charles, Anthony Mathurin, Alexander Acti, Ramona Acti, Corwin Mathurin, Tina Mathurin Alexander, and Loretta Acti. His grandnephew, Rise Acti, better known as Sonny Boy. His friends are Francilla and Spencer, his caregivers. Joe, Sir McLean Emmanuel, better known as King Short Shirt, and Martin Toussaint. Also left to mourn are the McFarlane family, John Charles family of Vigier and Antigua, the Prince family of Vigier, the Vaval family of De Rousseau. The funeral of the late John Charles will be held on Friday, October 9th, 2026 at the Holy Family Cathedral Catholic Church. Tributes start at 1:30 p.m. Funeral service begins at 2 p.m.

0: the body will be laid to rest at the Tranquility Park Cemetery. May the soul of George John Charles rest in eternal peace.
1: In loving memory of her dear mother, grandmother, Hilderine Agata Winter, also known as Hilly of Cedar Grove, who departed this life on September 29, 2016. It's been 10 years since you have left us, but the memories still remain. From your children, especially 720 Rafiq Queeley of the Royal Police Force of Antigua and Barbuda, your grandchildren, we still think about you every day. Hilderine Agata Winter, better known as Hilly, continue to rest in eternal peace.
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0: truly, we can declare tonight about the goodness of God. All our life, He has been faithful. Even though we have not been faithful many times, tonight we can declare the faithfulness of God. And that all the battles He have brought us through, all the difficulties, many of us have gone through many hard times, bless the name of the Lord, but tonight we are here and tonight we are alive and we give God the glory. Your feeling may not be, you know, all that well, bless the name of the Lord, but we are alive and we can give Him praise and we can thank Him for His faithfulness. A very pleasant good night to all of our listeners and near and far. We want to thank you tonight for positioning yourself to be with us on a weekly basis to listen to this broadcast. Indeed, it's a pleasure to be with you another week. I just want to send out special greetings to all of our listeners. You know who you are. Sister Riley, thank you. Bless the name of Jesus. I think I see a smile on your face. Good night. Glory to God. All of our overseas, glory be to God. Hallelujah. Bless the name of Jesus. Listeners, bless the name of the Lord. Missionary Joseph and all the members of Deliverance Temple of Praise. Glory to God. Evangelist Samuel, bless the name of the Lord. Those from Barbuda, we just want to greet you. Those from the United States, we just want to greet you tonight. Glory to God to this program. We really, glory to God, appreciate all those of you that have called and given encouragement. And for those who are standing in the line of prayer for this broadcast. It is written in the Word of God, and it's a program to enlighten you on what the Bible says about the existing problems we face on a daily basis and to address them from a biblical perspective. We are not here to bash anyone, but to speak the truth in love so that our people can understand and know the truth. According to St. John chapter 8 verse 32, it declares, and they shall know the truth and the truth shall set you free. I want you to understand and to make it clear that it is essential to remember that God loves all of His creation. He hates the sin, but He offers forgiveness to those who will repent and turn away from their sins. Tonight, glory be to God, hallelujah, bless the name of Jesus, we're going to ask, glory to God, Prophetess Huldah, to take us to the throne of grace.
1: Hallelujah. Father God, tonight we thank You. We thank You for Your grace, Lord. We thank You for Your mercy. Father God, for Your love, O God, towards us, O God. We thank You for another week, Lord God, on the broadcast. Father God, tonight, O God, we pray that You take over, O God, in the midst, O God, of this broadcast, O God. That You govern, O God, Lord Jesus, every word spoken, O God, Lord Jesus. Father God, that You move by Your Spirit, O God, on this broadcast tonight. Father God, we pray, O God, Lord Jesus, that the word that goes forth, O God, Lord Jesus, it will touch the hearts and the minds of the people, O God, Lord Jesus, mighty God, and whatever they're looking for, whatever they're praying for, O God, that they will receive, O God, Lord Jesus, the answers, O God, Lord Jesus. Jesus, tonight, oh God, in the name of Jesus Christ, we pray, amen and amen.
0: Amen, amen, bless the name of Jesus, and glory to God, we have been doing and speaking on the topic of fake Christianity, bless the name of Jesus, glory be to God, hallelujah. And it is important for us to see many things that we look at the church today and we look at the things that are happening within the walls of the church that is contrary to the word of God, counterfeit spirits manifesting, bless the name of Jesus, glory be to God. And a lot of things happening, and what we see happening in the church is that people now are embracing the things that are contrary to the word of God as if they are the norm. And so God today is still calling his people out to holiness. Glory to God. He said, without which no man shall see the Lord. Glory to God. But it's like holiness is something of yesteryear. And we want to, glory be to God, to call the church back to the place where God would have them, because we understand and we know from the scripture, and we see it manifesting in our very eyes, glory be to God, in these last days, the spirit of deception. And this is why the church has been embracing things that are contrary to the word of God, because we are now in the day of spiritual deception. Something that Jesus, glory be to God, has spoken many times, glory to God, against the spirit of deception, which he said was going to be in the last days. And we see how men and women, even within the church, even those who have been living for Jesus Christ for years, have been captivated and have been swept away with things that are contrary, things that are false, things that are counterfeit, not really belonging, glory to God, to the Christian faith. We must understand something tonight, that God cannot change and will not change. God's word cannot change and will not change. And in as much that people are finding so many different, you know, meaning and revelation, glory be to God, let me tell you something, and I'm very clear on this, that the word of God was given by the Holy Spirit. And if we are going to truly and rightfully interpret the word of God, bless the name of Jesus, we have got to go to the Spirit of God, that he can reveal, glory be to God, his words. And so we see today people, glory to God, are explaining, and glory to God, the scriptures according to how they think and to how they feel, and not according to what the Spirit of God is saying. And there is where, glory to God, the spirit of deception comes in. Not only that, but we must understand that many have come into the church, glory be to God, on assignment by the kingdom of darkness. And you must understand that the kingdom of darkness and the devil, glory be to God, witches and warlocks have a hand in this, that they, glory to God, can step in, glory to God, bring in heresy, bring in false doctrine, and people that are not learned, glory to God, people that are not in line with the Spirit of God, people that are not hearing from God, glory to God, get swept away and carried away with these false teaching, because they do not know the word, and because they don't have that personal relationship with the Lord Jesus Christ. Because look, if you're walking in the Spirit and if you're being directed by the Spirit, when anything comes that is contrary to the word of God, there's a signal going to go off. Something is going to go off in your spirit. Bless the name of Jesus, glory to God, because your spirit is sensitive, glory to God, because you are in alignment and being led by the Spirit of God. Bless the name of the Lord. Anything that is false, anything that is contrary, anything that is counterfeit is going to send off an alarm in your spirit, going to make you feel uncomfortable. And we realize the church have become comfortable in sin, comfortable in accepting and operating in things that are contrary to the word of God. Bless the name of the Lord. We're going to bring some scriptures, bless the name of the Lord, to you in the book of Timothy. We started the last time, but I want us to look, glory be to God, on something, how marriage, glory be to God, within the Christian church have changed. Bless the name of the Lord. The amount of marriage and divorce, and people are doing it at will, glory be to God, and feels, well, look, if this marriage don't work, I am not staying in it. I'm just going to move on to another person. Now, I know there are many things that we need to look at, then there's some areas that need to be pinpointed when it comes to marriage, because I am not going to ask anybody to sit down in an abusive marriage, whether physical, glory be to God, hallelujah, emotional, glory to God, or whatever, glory to God, hallelujah. Because when we understand marriage, glory to God, we know that when it comes to abuse, then that is another question. But we see today how people just walk away from marriage, and because the church has made it legal, people no longer look into what is the cause of the problem. Because if we are serving God and we are saying that God is the God of the impossible and God can do anything and God can change anything, have with marriage, we can go to God as well as men and women that God has raised up in the field of counseling and working. You know, as I, if it's, then that's a day, glory be. See, spirit of adultery and fornication, sexuality that has taken a hold on the church, glory be to God. We realize, glory to God, that the church world is now riddled with divorce like crazy. Glory to God, they're out of one marriage and they go into another one, glory to God. And I heard a pastor preaching and he was saying, hey, God didn't have any problem with the woman at the well of Sychar when she said she had five husbands and one. Glory is not her. If you want to marry five times, there's nothing wrong because Jesus don't have a problem with it. And that's why Jesus had to meet the woman at the well of Sychar, because he had a problem with it. He knew that she needed deliverance. He knew going on wasn't the solution to her problem. And so glory to God, because he realized, and many times me people go in and out of marriage, glory be to God, because they want to be comfortable, they want to be happy, they want to change. And so glory to us, happened and had to her holy unmet Jesus Christ and realized that she could live a life, glory, in a, what she really wanted, glory to God, was more something of the inner man, glory to God, than the physical. She needed Jesus Christ. And so when she met him, glory to God, he not only changed her life, he renewed her hope. She went to the people that she never spoke that twice did. She changed her revolution. Bless the name of God. So glory to God. Yes, understand, glory to God, that marriage is a lifelong covenant between a man and a woman. Did you hear what I say? Between a man and a woman, the church is still, yeah, it's a covenant. Yes, it's lifelong, but now they've changed it that it can be man.

0: and man and woman and woman. But according to the word of God, it was ordained by God to be, glory to God, a lifelong covenant. Marriage is not something that you change like your clothes. It's a covenant between you and the partner. And this is why I believe before anybody enters into a marriage, there must be proper counseling, proper understanding. Glory be to God, they must be given firm foundation. Glory to God, and look at problems that can and will arise out of the marriage and how we can have a peaceful resolution to these kind of conflicts. Bless the name of Jesus. Glory to God. You must understand it's a permanent institution that should be entered in, glory to God, with seriousness and with commitment. Glory to God. And according to Genesis 2:24 and even in Matthew 19:5-6, it says, therefore shall a man leave his father and mother and shall cleave unto his wife, and they shall be one flesh. He also said in his word, whom God put together, let no man, glory to God, put asunder. But we see how things have changed in the church, glory be to God. And so people want to accept it now as the norm. Glory be to God. Oh, it is all right. If the pastor does it, I can do it too. Glory be to God. Hallelujah. And that is not because God is still going to hold us accountable, glory to God, to be true to his word. He set down his words for us to live by. Bless the name of Jesus. Glory be to God. Bless the name of Jesus. Glory to God. And one of the things I want to remain with you is that God cannot and will not go contrary to his word. Glory to God. He says, if one leave one and they marry, unless the spouse decide to leave you because they don't want to live the Christian faith with you, and one just leave and go into another marriage just like that because, oh, the woman don't cook well, or the woman don't something, or the man something. Glory be to God. God says, hey, that person that you married to, glory to God, you shall be called an adulterer or an adulteress. We need to get it right. God will not go contrary to his words. Bless the name of Jesus. Glory be to God.
1: Yes. As you said, you know, this is a very serious problem, and sadly a very prevalent one within the church today, you know, and it is really a flesh problem. You know, we see that within the world, sexual immorality is very high, you know, and it has crept its way into the church, and the enemy wants a certain type of lifestyle to be normalized, but it is not of God, right? And the same God of yesterday is the same God of today, who requires holiness, who requires for us to do things the right way, get things right according to his word, you know. And we're living in a time where many persons are still not crucifying the flesh, dying to self and flesh, you know, and so they allow themselves and their desires to run wild, you know, and the enemy has a field day, you know, as these strongholds. And because we must understand, it's not just adultery, fornication, right? It is strongholds, it is spirits that are attached to these actions, right, that are bounding up the lives of many individuals. And then they wonder why it is so hard to stop, to change, right? They wonder why it is so hard, and things become worse and worse within their lives, right? And because of these bondages that the enemy desires to have them in and that they walk into. And so, you know, it is a time for persons to really run back to Christ, because the only way that they are going to be free, the only way that they are going to be able to live the life that God is calling them to live, and to also see the fruits of it, right? Because there is a reward. When we live, there are rewards. Let me not just say there is a reward. There are rewards. There are so many rewards for when we live a life pleasing to Christ, when we live a life of holiness according to God's word, right? There are so many rewards, right? Both in this life and afterwards, right? And we've got to get back to God, get back to His word, get back to what He instructs us to apply it. Because without applying the word, we're not going to be able to live the way that God says that we're supposed to live, right? And so it is so important that we get back to God and allow Him to do the change, do the fixing, you know, and do the deliverance, whatever it is that we need, right? It is found in Christ.
0: Look, God is so serious about marriage that marriage, according to Ephesians, exists as a visible image of the relationship between Christ and the church. Bless the name of Jesus. And this is why God is so, glory be to God, serious about marriage, because, glory be to God, the marriage represents, glory be to God, like Christ, glory be to God, is a visible image of Christ and the church, glory be to God. And so God instructs, glory be to God, the women, glory to God, in Ephesians chapter 5, glory to God, verse 22. God, glory be to God, if you look from verses 21 to 33, God instruct the wives to submit to their husband. And I know that wives can be very rebellious, bless the name of Jesus. But if you are going to be a Christian wife, glory to God, and you're going to walk in obedience to the word, you're going to be able to submit to your husband. I am not saying submit to foolishness. Glory be to God. Hallelujah. Let's get it straight. Right? And it's a husband, love your wife as Christ loved the church and gave himself for it. And this is the kind of bond. This is the kind of relationship. This is the kind, bless the name of Jesus, glory to God, of responsibility that God puts, glory be to God, within the marriage. Bless the name of Jesus, glory be to God, hallelujah. Bless the name of Jesus. And in the Bible also says that God is not a God of separation, glory to God. So how come we are seeing, glory to God, divorce like crazy within, glory be to God, the church of the living God, more so now in the last days? And you know, it's in line with Matthew chapter 24 that says in the last days it's going to be, glory to God, as in the days of Noah, where they were marrying and giving in marriage, bless the name of Jesus. And you watch that word carefully, it means divorce. They're going to marry and they're going to divorce. They're going to marry and divorce. And all this, glory to God, represent to us the times and the season that we are living in. Glory be to God. Hallelujah. And some people say, oh, but God said that you could divorce. No. The Bible says, glory to God, Jesus himself said, glory to God, it is Moses permitted you to divorce your wives because of the hardness of your heart. But it was not this way from the beginning. That is what Jesus said in the word. Glory be to God. Hallelujah. Bless the name of Jesus. Glory to God. And if you divorce and put away your wife, you're going to cause her to commit adultery. And we have to understand this is what the word of God says. I know you're not going to hear some of these things preach inside the church no more, because some church have moved away from preaching the true unadulterated word of God. Bless the name of Jesus. And if we are going to really be that example, if we are going to be that light, bless the name of Jesus, glory be to God, and show fidelity when it comes, glory to God, to the gospel, glory to God, we have to walk in accordance to the word. We're talking about counterfeit Christianity, bless the name of Jesus. And when, glory to God, a church can boldly display, glory to God, the rainbow flag, not declaring what God said in his word, but say we are in alignment, glory to God, God, with the gay relationship, with the LGBTQ and whatever goes with there. Lord to God, you see the state of the church, Lord to God, that is entered into that state of a counterfeit, glory be to God, Christianity. How can we endorse? How can we embrace? How can we legalize something that God, Lord to God, and if you read, glory to God, in the book, glory to God, of Romans chapter 1, you don't even have to ask if God is against this, glory be to God, hallelujah, because it says in Romans chapter 1, glory be to God, and God hates it, glory to God, that they're going to move away from the natural use of their body, glory to God, and it says because of that, he gives them over to a reprobate mind, glory to God. God has no part, so who wants to endorse this? I'm talking about counterfeit, because when some of them have preached about it and have embraced it and have expounded, glory be to God, like the foolishness we heard the other day, glory to God, this man saved for umpteen of years and come out with this foolish thing about Jesus Christ and how he went down to hell. This is what we are seeing in the last. This is the spirit of deception, glory to God, and this is counterfeit Christianity, glory to God. This does not have any bearing, glory to God, to the word of God. And we must understand that some of them, the devil raising them up, and some of them, glory to God, not only raising them up, but some of them come out of the kingdom of darkness, glory to God, operate like they're children of God, but that is to bring in the heresy and bring in the false teaching within the church of God. So as the people of God, our eyes must be open. Bless the name of Jesus, glory be to God, to these things. Bless the name of Jesus, glory be to God. Hallelujah, bless the name of Jesus. So, glory be to God, hallelujah. I'm not saying that somebody cannot devote, because there may be a reason, glory to God, they may find themselves in adultery, glory be to God, hallelujah. Bless the name of Jesus, glory be to God. But, bless the name of the Lord, and their partner decide, I'm not going along with this, then, okay, they may have a legal ground there, glory be to God. And if, glory to God, they're true Christians and want to forgive, glory to God, and say, look, you know what, yes, we've made a mistake, guess we've been wrong, and we can go to some counseling and get God's help through this, then that is even better. Bless the name of Jesus. Glory be to God. Bless the name of the Lord. We see some things creeping into the church also. Glory be to God. And all of a sudden, bless the name of Jesus, not only lifestyle have changed, but we see the mannerism in which people dress to come into the house of God. Bless the name of Jesus. Sometimes the shortest, the slits are nearly up to their waist. Glory be to God. They're tight until you can see everything. Glory be to God. Hallelujah. Barnacle Jane. Glory be to God. Hallelujah. Everything you see today. And what happened? Glory to God. Hallelujah. Nobody is addressing this, glory to God. We must understand that God says in his word, glory be to God, in 1 Timothy 2:9, glory to God, you can look it up, glory be to God, that women must dress modestly, glory to God, hallelujah, with decency, glory to God, and propriety, adorning themselves, glory be to God, hallelujah, not with elaborate, glory be to God, bless the name of Jesus, hairstyles and expensive, this, glory be to God, but they must dress modestly. Glory be to God. And what it means to dress modestly. Glory be to God. You know what it means in the Greek? That you must not dress to draw attention to yourself. So nobody's supposed to say, wow, look at those boobs. Glory be to God, when you're dressed as a woman of God. Oh, look at that bottom. Bless the name of the Lord. No, you must dress in a way. Glory be to God. Hallelujah. That's not to draw attention to yourselves.
1: Yes, and you know, when it comes to our dressing, you know, because there are still many persons within the church who would say, you know, they're dressing to be attractive, you know, and they would use words such as, you know, being sexy, you know, or hot, you know. And as God changes us and as he transforms us, right, into the image of Christ, right, our way of thinking, right? Scripture tells us to be transformed by the renewing of our mind, right? So he renews our mind. And so it's no longer the worldly mindset, you know, the way how we used to think of ourselves being attractive when we were in the world, right? Because in the world, you're appealing to the opposite sex, to the flesh, right? And you're appealing to how tight the clothes is or your curves, right? That would be appealing. That's appealing within the world, right? But in Christ, our mindset changes, right? And so it's no longer about being sexy or hot. You still look good, right? You know that you look good. It's not about revealing every crevice of your body, right? But the way, even the way that you think about yourself, it changes, right? So you look good, and trust me, who you are appealing to is different, right? Because then it's no longer that you're appealing to the men of the world, right? And if you're a single person who is worried about that, because face the fact, there are single persons who are still worried about that, not yet transformed within their mind, right? Not yet renewing their minds, right? And so they're still concerned about that, right? But we ought to know that in Christ, attraction is different. If a man really has a relationship with Christ, he's not looking for a woman of the world, right? And vice versa, right? So your appetite changes. What you're looking for is different. What appeals to you is different, right? What once appealed to you in the world no longer appeals to you, right? And so it's really going to require a transformation, a renewing of our mind, and a transformation, right? That we can look at modesty and we can say, no, that looks good, right? The tight and everything stuck on or everything revealing does not look good anymore. To tell you the honest truth, even when I go online and I see the woman on the pulpit and everything is tight, is stuck on, right? It is almost cringy, right? Because then that is all that you're noticing. That is all that your eyes
0: will be fixed on.
1: You know, even as a woman, imagine the men, right? You would be so sorry for them, right? But then your eye is then drawn, and the word of God says what it says for a reason, because God knows, right? And so being on the pulpit, everything revealing, the attention of the audience is disturbed.
0: My God, it's not let me
1: just use the word, it is disturbed, right? Because even people who don't desire to fixate or focus on that, you know, it's just right in front of their eyes. So for us to be renewed, for us to be transformed by the renewing of our mind, is going to be very important to the way that we dress.
0: Yeah, two things you said, and according to Romans chapter 12, verse 2, where it says, be not conformed to this world, but be it transformed by the renewing of your mind. Yes. And as you just rightfully said, you know, and the more you lock into God mm-hmm. and the Holy Spirit, is the more you're going to feel uncomfortable
1: yes.
0: dressing yes. a kind of way. Mm-hmm. You know, you just be concerned about how you look. You would go in the mirror, mm-hmm. glory to God, and say, no, this don't look pleasing, this don't look right. And there yes. will be conviction yes. if you're truly living for God, and you dress out of the norm. Nobody have to tell you anything, you know. the convicting power of the Holy Ghost will come to you. You know, and another point, glory be to God, hallelujah, that we want to jump to, you know, we need to be transformed, our mind, our thinking, our attitude, our ways, glory to God, need to be transformed. And as you rightly said, and I see that happening today a lot in church, unevenly yoke, bless the name of Jesus. And people don't take it nothing well. This man, I love him, and nobody in the church that I see, I love, glory to God, this one that I see, glory to God, he has a good job, he have a fine car, but the brother in the church, no, he don't come up to that, and the kind of lifestyle that I want, glory be to God, the brother in the church cannot give me, even though the brother is really living for God and is living a holy life, glory to God. And we see this, glory to God, vice versa also, glory to God. And so then when you finish now, you have a lot of marriage, troubled marriage, a lot of marriage, because now they've gone contrary to the word of God, choosing, glory to God, to their women fancy instead of asking God, is this the right person? And many of us end up in church, end up in trouble, because we take, glory be to God, the unsaved men or somebody that is not in line with the word of God. Bless the name of Jesus.
1: You know, I was just reminded, I was dressing the other day for work, and I was kind of out of clothes, hadn't really washed, but even as well needing to buy some clothes that would fit better. And I had a skirt that I haven't worn, and it was very stuck on, and I was like, even as I was looking in the mirror, I was like, I can't wear this. Like, it's just this feeling, this sensation came over me that it's too revealing, but it just didn't feel right, you know. And I was like, I can't wear this. I don't think I ended up putting it on, but I said even within myself, because I do need to purchase some clothes, and I'm like, if I do wear this, I need a longer shirt, you know. And we can even do things like that to that helps us in our dressing. If your skirt is tight, the bottom that you have on is tight, you find a looser shirt or a longer shirt that covers, right? And that's what I've been trying to do, you know. And I know persons at times find themselves in that position where maybe even you put on weight, and the clothes that used to fit you before are now so stuck on, right? And so it's like you're trying to find ways to wear them. I do understand that, you know. And it is also important, even as I say that, you know, and we see someone even in church and they are maybe dressed a kind of way. If it is a brother or sister that is well known, it's good for you to pull them aside, you know, say a word, ask them a question, you know, and not be a certain kind of way. You know, not be a way where you're maybe rude or
0: sarcastic
1: or maybe standoffish, because you're like, I can't believe you're dressing that way and I don't want to have anything to do with you. You know, then we step into another realm right there. You know, it's good to pull persons aside. It's good to mention to a sister, brother, you know, do you realize how you're dressing? And, you know, and find out, you know, what is going on. You know, do you realize this is too revealing? You know, and in everything, the Holy Spirit teaches us. The Holy Spirit teaches us, you know, and that's just something that came to mind, even as I mentioned, you know, about the difficulties at times when it comes to modesty.
0: You know, there's one thing that is bombarding. We're going to go also to see if we can touch 2 Timothy chapter 3. But there's something that you call the interfaith. And what it seeks to do is to like bring all religion together and do is to like bring all religion together and say, you know what?

0: The pit of hell. Glory be to God. The Bible says there's only one name given, glory be to God, among men whereby they must be saved, and that is the name of Jesus Christ. Bless the name of the Lord. God said in his word here, O Israel, the Lord thy God is one God. Bless the name of Jesus. There's only one God, one creator. Glory be to God. So don't tell me, glory be to God, hallelujah, bless the name of Jesus, that all those who, glory be to God, that are in Islam, glory to God, they're going to God, glory to God. Oh, Muhammad is this, glory be to God. Oh, Haile Selassie is this, glory to God. We believe what the word of God says. If Jesus alone came to this earth, glory to God, died for mankind's sin, glory be to God, and there's no other name, glory be to God. He said God has given him a name. God has highly exalted him and given him a name that's above every other name, that at the name of Jesus every knee shall bow and every tongue shall confess that Jesus Christ is Lord, to the honor of glory of God the Father. Bless the name of Jesus. And there's no other way, glory be to God, there's no other way. Jesus said, I am the way, the truth, and the life. No man cometh unto the Father but by me. Glory be to God. So glory to God, this intertwining that they want to bring and say, you know, we can all, glory to God, be together. And we see, glory to God, how they're trying to do this. Glory to God, I think it's in Abu Dhabi. They're, glory to God, they're building a mosque, they're building a church. Glory be to God, hallelujah, and a synagogue. Glory to God, because they want to intertwine, glory to God. But no, there must be a line drawn. Glory to God, if it's going to be Jesus Christ, it's Jesus Christ. If you're serving Muhammad, or you want to serve Haile Selassie, or you have Hare Hare Krishna, glory be to God, hallelujah, or you have Baha'u'llah, glory to God, that's up to you. But there's only one God, and there's only one way, glory to God, to the Father, and that is to Jesus Christ. Glory to God, the only name, glory to God, given among men whereby they must be saved. The only name, glory to God, through which we find salvation. Glory to God. So don't get caught up, glory be to God, into this, glory to God, because this is what man, because you know, all this is doing, trying to bring us to the place, glory to God, of the one world religion. Glory to God, and it's fast coming. Watch out, glory to God, it's fast coming. And so we as believers know we can't embrace everything that is being said, and they're doing it in the name of unity. Oh, glory to God, because God desires unity. Hey, glory be to God. No, we can't mix up. We stand on the authority of the word of God, and if you believe in Muhammad, you go ahead, glory to God. If you believe in Haile Selassie, you go ahead, glory to God, because I believe, and I'm not going to wrap up. The only wrap up with you is to tell you about Jesus Christ, glory to God, to explain to you about, glory to God, the sacrifice he made on the cross, and how you can be a different person, and how you can know, get to know him. Bless the name of Jesus, glory to God. But we see how these things are creeping in and taking a hold, glory be to God, bless the name of Jesus. And we have heard of meetings, glory be to God, hallelujah. Yes, it's not anything hidden with the Pope. We are all the different religions, we're going, glory to God, the Pentecostal represented from the Adventist, and everything, but we're going to intertwine, glory to God, hallelujah. That is not of God. He said, come out from among them and be separate, glory to God, and touch not the unclean thing. Glory be to God. We believe, we declare, and we stand on the word of God, glory to God, and we're not going to be pulled in any other direction, glory to God. Yes, glory be to God, hallelujah, bless God, because I'm not coming into a prayer meeting with you and you're saying, Allah, Allah, Allah, glory to God, hallelujah, bless the name of the Lord. Are you part of this? Glory to God. I believe, glory to God, and there's only one name, God says, and when you do everything, do all in the name of Jesus. If you ask anything in my name, it shall be granted unto you. Bless the name of Jesus. Glory be to God.
1: Yes. John 14, verse 6 says, Jesus said unto him, I am the way, the truth, and the life. No man cometh unto the Father but by me. Right? So the only way is through Jesus Christ. He is the way, the truth, and the life, right? So that means there's no other way, there's no other truth, as many persons would say. There's no other way, there's no other truth, and there's no other life, right? No man can come to the Father except through Jesus Christ. There's no other way to heaven, right? As many would say, right? And there are so many people

0: who they don't want to believe on Jesus Christ, because and I've even heard it, right, with my own two ears. They don't want to abide by any rules, any regulations. They don't want to have any sort of boundaries within their life. They want to live how they like, talk how they like. If they acknowledge Jesus Christ as a Lord and Savior, then they are acknowledging that there is right and there is wrong, right? And that there is need within them for a Savior, right? And there's just no other way to Jesus Christ. And even as you said about the incorporation of various religions, right? And, you know, trying to combine them to make a one world religion, and that could just never be the case. Because if we all don't believe on the word of God, exactly what it says, believe on Jesus Christ, believe that he came, believe that he died for our sins, right? Believe that he rose again on the third day and returned to the Father, right? He's gone to prepare a place for us. Unless we believe exactly what the word of God says, then we cannot all be saved and all be serving the same God. You know, it's a lie from the pit of hell, you know. And you go online today and there's so many persons talking about I'm spiritual. So some of them are not even, they're making sure they're not saying I'm a Christian. they're ensuring that they're not saying that they serve God. I'm a spiritual person, you know. I believe in spirituality, but when
1: the kingdom of darkness declares that also, they're spiritual, and we must understand. Yes,
0: all religions are spiritual. Some spiritual aspect to it, because they're believing in a being and worshiping, right, and living for, whether it is that the person is dead and gone, it is still spiritual. You know, so we ought not to accept these things. It's not according to the word of God, right? And it is actually, it is defiant towards the word of God, and it just cannot, those persons just cannot be classified as saved.
1: Because they don't believe in Jesus, and it's only glory to God. Yes. You only can go to the Father. So there's some religions, glory to God, they want to exalt Jesus, glory to God. Mm-hmm. Bless the name of the Lord and go say, Abba, Father, glory to God. But God has made it clear that if you don't go through Jesus Christ, if you don't accept Jesus Christ, if it says, if you don't have the Father, you don't have the Son. Yes. And if you don't have the Son, you don't have the Father. It is scriptural. You go and look at the book in 1 John. Bless the name of Jesus. Glory be to God. He said, look, I am Father are one. If you see me, you see the Father. Bless the name of Jesus. Glory be to God. Hallelujah. So you need to go into the scripture, line upon line, precept upon precept. Glory to God. Here, little dear, little glory to God. But all in all, glory to God, we're talking about Jesus Christ. Glory be to God. The only glory to God. And I stress, glory be to God, the only Savior of the world. So without him, glory to God, there is no salvation. Without him, glory to God, you cannot make it to the heaven. Without him, you cannot go to the Father. You cannot access. Glory be to God. Hallelujah. The Father. Glory be to God. Hallelujah. Yes. So anything else that is being taught other than that, glory be to God. Hallelujah. Bless the name of Jesus. Glory to God. It's counterfeit. Glory to God. And so we have to open up some things and glory to God. Bring it down to glory to God to people today, because many people are embracing things, glory to God, that are contrary to the word of God. Bless the name of the Lord. If I just have enough time, glory to God, to touch, glory to God. Second, glory to God, Timothy chapter 3. Notice also that in the last days, perilous times shall come. And I am not declaring that perilous times shall come. I'm declaring that perilous times are here. Bless the name of the Lord. Because the things that are being outlined here, glory be to God, hallelujah, bless the name of Jesus, glory to God, is what we are seeing in our very eyes. Yes. For men shall be lovers of their own selves. Let me tell you something. I see something creeping out into the church right now, where it's a lot of love self. Love is about self. self and yourself. Glory be to God. Listen to me, that is fulfilling this word here. Mm-hmm. Glory be to God. Self-care, self-love. I love myself and me. Glory be to God. And we have to watch it because the enemy has ways, glory to God, of intertwining, glory to God, some things. They sound good. Glory be to God. And not that they're not good. Glory be to God. But the way in which and the mannerism in which it is brought into the church, it is putting us right in line where people just thinking about themselves. How I look, glory to God, what I have, what I do. Oh, self-care, self-love, love yourself. Glory be to God. And yes, many I see people gearing their message now on just self. Glory be to God. And where the person just think about I, me, myself, and I. Bless the name of Jesus. And that is something that we are being warned of when we come to this place, glory be to God, of desiring self. Bless the name of Jesus. Glory be to God. No. Bless the name of Jesus.
0: If I can just say, you know, it is not that we should not love ourselves or even have confidence within ourselves, right? Have confidence. And I like to say, you know, our confidence must firstly be rooted in God, right? Because we know ourselves, we know who we are through Him, right? And we are His before we belong even to ourselves, right? So it is not that a person cannot love themselves or have confidence within themselves and know who they are, but the current that is running throughout the world and even running into the church today is to be focused on self. And you know, it is also, I hear this thing about you know, like cutting off others and focusing on yourself and loving you. And that's not the word of God. These things are of the world and they're creeping into the church, right? And every little chance that persons get to cut off an individual, they cut off people because, like, okay, if this person's action is not suiting me, and a big saying is like, if you're not benefiting me and my life. Now, who says that everybody around you has to be of some sort of a benefit, you know? Then you have to be out. If you're not of a benefit, you have to be out of my life and I have to focus on me. These are big currents and topics running in the world today. But what does Scripture tell us? To love your neighbor as yourself.
1: That's right.
0: What does Scripture tell us? To be long-suffering. It doesn't mean that you accept and receive everything. But according to the current that is running today through the world, that the minute somebody wrongs you, it's time to do away with them, right? And then it's time to focus on yourself and have self-love and work on yourself.
1: The Bible says that, you know, by this shall men know that we are disciples, that we have
0: love towards one another.
1: Bless the name of Jesus. Glory be to God.
0: The world is not going to see our light that way.
1: The world is not going to.
0: They're not going to see Christ. What they're going to see, and that's what we're seeing in even a lot of ministries, where a person is the focal point of a ministry, right? And so it's getting to
1: right
0: a point.
1: Right now, what we are seeing is people idolizing. And some of these men, because of how they operate in the church, they make themselves look like God. And, you know, all the attention is towards them. And the kind of honor that is given to them and the kind of things that they desire and require. Because I have seen and heard some things, glory be to God, of some men and the world. They look at themselves like they are up and above to God and out of reach, and so like they're gods unto themselves, you know. And many people are conforming by idolizing them, and we have to be careful because we have seen a lot of men falling, glory to God, within the churches because of this same idolatry. People are lifting them up, and how some of them have placed themselves, people are seeing them instead of God.
0: right? People are seeing, and more glory is given to them than is given to God. Mm-hmm. And that is something that the enemy has brought in. That's a counterfeit that the enemy has brought into the church, where men are looked at greater than even the tall people.
2: And
0: look,
2: if
0: and
2: we
0: honor
2: are careful,
0: God.
2: You know, if we follow the Spirit of God, we cannot fall into that trap. Even as a person who is a leader, following the Spirit of God, you will not fall into that trap. I know there have been times when I, even within myself, I feel like dressing up. And then it's like I receive a check in my spirit. Like, you don't need to put on all that and try to have a certain type of look today. Go more simple, right? Sometimes maybe I might be putting on like several pieces of jewelry and God is leading me, take off one, take off this, take off that. You know, because if we are not careful, we begin to be so consumed with self, right? And right now, even within the church, dressing. Sometimes I even, when I'm going to church and it's simple, you know, it's not anything too flashy, right? We have to be okay with that as Christians. You don't have to put on something flashy. You don't have to put on something that stands out, because then it really reminds you, it is not about me. I'm not going to church for everybody to see me, right? And in that way, God receives the glory, but we have, you know, sometimes we it's like we get carried away. That's the word I'm looking for. We get carried away, because then as persons begin to receive more influence, they receive more money, they receive more recognition, and then you begin to
0: not only that,
2: wear it.
0: Right, not only that, but what we see, it brings in a form of competition within the church, and then everybody start to try to outdress another person. We become competitive, and that is something that has entered into the church, because when people come to a church and they see somebody dressed similar to them, and they can go all the way back home to change their clothes, because you know, then it's not about God and it's not about church. We have become competitive above glory be to God and between one another, and who can dress more and who can be more expensive and who can be more elaborate. You see, and these things are coming in and creeping in, and sometimes they come take a hold, go straight into the foundation and then manifest right
2: in
0: the church.
2: And there are times that God will ask us, because I know it has happened to me, to lay aside some things, right? You don't have to wear this today, or you don't have to do this. Sometimes God will ask us to lay aside some things because He wants to take out of us this type of self. This what's the word I'm looking for? I don't want to say selfishness, because that's a different word. But this self, where we are consumed with ourselves and how we look, and maybe even the name brand or the expensive stuff, you know, and God wants us to step away and realize that it's more about Him.
0: That's
2: and it's
0: right.
2: not about us.
0: Yes, we're almost to the close of another program. There's been a great program. Bless the name of the Lord. And remember, you can write to us. Bless that. You can send us a WhatsApp. If you've been blessed, if you've been touched, my number is 781-3793 and
2: 773-0797.
0: 773-0797 and 781-3793. Bless the name of the Lord. We are just about to close, and remember, we're going to continue next time with 2 Timothy chapter 3, because there's some things that we must pull out of there as we look at this counterfeit Christianity. Yes. Could you close us in prayer?
2: Amen. Hallelujah, Jesus. Father God, we thank you, O God, tonight, Lord God, everything for everything that has been spoken, Lord God, on the broadcast, Lord God, tonight, O God, every word that has went forth. Father God, Lord Jesus, tonight, O God, we pray, O God, Lord Jesus, that someone has been edified, O God, Lord Jesus, even by the words that have gone forth, O God. I pray, O God, tonight, O God, that you help us as your people,
0: oh God, Lord Jesus, to walk in line, oh God, Lord Jesus, with your word, Lord God, to walk in line with the leading of your Holy Spirit, oh God, because you desire, oh God, to lead us and direct us, oh God, in your ways, oh God, in your precepts, oh God, Lord Jesus, mighty God, that, Lord God, our lives, oh God, Lord Jesus, will yield much fruit, oh God, and that will be effective, oh God, Lord Jesus, as servants of the living God. Father God, tonight, oh God, Lord Jesus, help us, oh God, Lord Jesus, even as we go forward, oh God, Lord Jesus, to depend more and more on you, oh God, Lord Jesus. Father God, to deny ourselves, oh God, even more, oh God. Father God, Lord Jesus, and to let Christ be seen in us, oh God, Lord Jesus, mighty God, that the world, oh God, Lord Jesus, Father God, may see and know, oh God, that there is a God, Father God, Lord Jesus, and he's living even within our hearts, oh God, Lord Jesus. Father God, do a work like never before, oh God, in your people, oh God, and may your name be glorified. In Jesus Christ's name we pray.
1: In Jesus' name, amen, amen. And we just want to thank God. Can you believe that we are coming to the close of September, into October, and we're going to have some great times, because we're going to do some teachings on Halloween and what our people, because I realize a lot of people are gravitating, and we need you to know the truth, because a lot of people are gravitating, and some of our people are now locked into Halloween, and we need to tell you the truth and the dangers about Halloween. God bless you until next week, this time, glory to God. This is It Is Written in the Word of God. 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
1: Gregson G, the deadly one.